0: And he is. I've watched this guy play, man. He's a tackling machine. Started off at, where was Coach at before we were at? I think, Montana? I'm gonna say. No, not Montana. North Dakota. Yeah, North Dakota. Started off there, followed Coach over to WSU and put himself a good season together last year. So I got two reasons, man. I got a Coug over there, and then I genuinely want success for Reek. I want to see him be one of the best corners in the game.
1: And fun fact, Tucker Large, under 6 feet.
0: There you go.
1: 5'11".
0: Go get it.
1: Holding it down. Third down. What does Shiloh Sanders still need to learn?
0: Shiloh has a great personality. I think he's fun. I think before the draft, all the coverage with him and his brother last year and his dad, he shined. Like, this dude is funny. But Mary Kay Cabot is a writer in Cleveland. She's been around the game for a long time. She's won many awards for her stuff. And she stated the obvious. They're trying to figure out what's going on in Cleveland as far as quarterback. And Coach Monken says Deshaun Watson has the lead right now when it comes to these these quarterbacks. So she says, I think they should just declare Watson QB1 and let the first team cook. That is so logical. That is what you do. You have a QB room over there that's super young. Watson, who showed at one point he could be a guy, and if he's leading the charge, go ahead and let him be the number one, and then if things move, then things move. And Shiloh said a whole bunch of stuff, but he said, man, go make a sandwich. And Shiloh, that is slippery slope you're playing with there, brother. One, they will come after you, okay? Two, this lady knows what she's talking about. She didn't say anything that I wouldn't say, that a male reporter wouldn't, someone else. It's just like, I get you're defending your brother. You got love for him. I appreciate that about you, but she did nothing wrong here.
1: No, you also got to filter through, Shiloh. You got to filter through what Mary Kay's actually saying. Now, I don't, I see Mary Kay's reports when the Browns are a team that we're talking about, but like, I don't know if she's said things that have rubbed people the wrong way about Shador, or if she's been personally in favor of one quarterback or the other. Isolated from any other context, this report I see as her saying, if the Browns are ready to name Deshaun their starter or feel like he is, just do it now. Don't waste time, because you have so much catching up to do. Like, that's her take. Her take isn't Shador shouldn't be the starter. Her take is, hey, I'm hearing that they are leaning towards Deshaun, so just do it.
0: Yeah.
1: That's not even a bad take.
0: Yeah. He's got thousands of more snaps over Shador Sanders in the NFL.
1: All right. Fourth down. How can the Seahawks make history?
0: So the Hawks signed an undrafted receiver last year, 6'5" receiver, Tyrone Broden. He's making the shift to corner.
1: That's insane.
0: 6'5". If he suits up at that corner spot during the regular season, he will be the tallest cornerback in NFL history.
1: What's the tallest?
0: 6'4".
1: 6'4".
0: Yeah.
1: And that's his government height?
0: That's government height. Government. What's cool about this is, one, making the transition. Like, the Hawks giving him an opportunity to diversify, see if he can make this team elsewhere. And I just want to see him move. I've never seen a 6'5" dude backpedal, break out a 45-degree angle, flip the hips, go down for a tackle on the perimeter. I just haven't seen it before. Not saying it can't be done, but you don't think corner at 6'5". There's a reason why they're the smaller guys, because of who they're going up against. Snap in the back pedal and do everything backwards. So, yeah, I'm happy for him, though. They obviously think that he can do it, or they wouldn't be making this move. So, Hawks can make history if this young man suits up.
1: Do you know how insane that's going to look?
0: It's going to look weird.
1: It's going to look like a tight end.
0: Yeah. Not even, because he's skinnier. He's
1: just a tight end. Just an outside receiver.
0: Yeah. That's
1: crazy. Cool if it works.
0: Yep.
1: All right, we're going to be joined by Bud Clark coming up a bit later in the show. Coming up next, What I Need to Know, 866-979-3776. Get those questions in now.
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19: Get your questions in for What I Need to Know, 866-979-3776. So before I get to questions, while people send them in, I just want to say, you've had a couple people say, oh, you know, Jordan Mailata didn't play, and then he's worked out for the Eagles. A cool take from Four Down Territory was like, hey, the Eagles drafted this guy who had never played football. I completely understand, but like, quietly, as a guy who did play college football, you want those moments for the guys that were in these programs to get drafted. Even if it's the last pick in the seventh, it doesn't matter.
20: Yeah.
19: I think people can disagree, and someone else said it was like Bronny James. I don't know. I don't know the comp, but those two.
20: That text confusing.
19: I don't quite get that one. I find to disagree with that one. I totally get what you're saying.
20: Yeah. He said, you say let someone have their moment in football, but you don't say when it's about Bronny James. I said that Bronny is in the league because of his dad. I didn't say anything about him not having his moment.
19: Well, and Bronny played.
20: Yeah, he actually played
19: college ball. It's with Bronny, it's people thinking like, I don't think he'd be drafted or on the Lakers if his dad wasn't LeBron. But he played college basketball.
20: Yeah.
19: They didn't get LeBron's kid out of the gym.
20: No. That's all I'm saying.
19: Yeah.
20: Duke could still get put on the team.
19: Yeah. Well, and you said, I'm kind of holding two opinions here that I recognize are in conflict, where I think it's unfair, but I also totally get it.
20: But I'm also like, yeah, it's 300 pounds.
19: Yeah. Okay. What I need to know, 866-979-3776. Fiddlesticks, says the first listener. Is Fernando Mendoza the new Philip Rivers?
20: Yes. Yes, he is.
19: I think that can be great news for the Raiders.
20: Yeah. I hope that he has a better career than Philip Rivers, though. Philip had a great career. I mean, he's made a lot of money. He's won a lot of ball games, but hasn't been to the big game yet. So,
19: yeah. What I need to know, G. Scott asked this question this morning, but I need your opinion. When meeting your significant other's parents for the first time, whose parents are more important to impress? The woman's parents or the guy's?
20: It's always a woman's parents.
21: Yeah.
20: Actually, it's a woman's parents, but if you're like an only child like me, though, the women of my family, they were tough on Jim, man. But I think you always want to make sure that the girl side is fine because you're the one supposed to provide and protect, you know what I'm saying? And you're taking her from the home, you know what I mean? So I think it's the woman's. But don't get it twisted. Some of the girls have it tough, too.
19: So in my experience, my mom has been almost easily impressed with my sister and I's boyfriends. I'm not in this relationship, but the last time I think we both loved both sets of parents. Like, it was a very easy. I think, though, that you're right, and that what's most important, I think, is the woman's. What's toughest is exactly that, the only child boys. Mm-hmm. That is the hard. Good luck. Good luck.
20: I've lived it. It is tough.
19: Yeah. Oh God, that's tough. But yeah, I think
20: double whammy. Only child, single mom.
19: That's a hard person to impress because that's their baby.
20: Yeah,
19: that's you know all what I got. Mean. Like it's. I get it.
20: Mm-hmm.
19: But yeah, my mom is just like, no, okay. Doesn't care about us. Just kidding, I love her. Let's see. 866-979-3776. I had an actual sports thing. Is today the last time the season the Mariners are at or below 500?
20: No.
19: Unfortunately, no.
21: Yeah, it's May 1st. You're going to see them probably around 500, I would say, until about the All-Star break. That's just kind of how it always goes.
19: I fear that this is not they could be back at 500 with a loss and a win.
20: Yeah. real quick.
19: So, no, unfortunately, I don't think so. What I need to know, how bad does a meal need to be messed up for you to actually send it back? I've never sent anything back.
20: I've sent something back if it's completely not what I ordered, but I've never tasted and be like, oh, this is disgusting, I'm sending it back. I ordered it. You know, I looked at what was in it,
19: yeah,
20: and I ordered it. So I have to deal with my decision.
19: Deal with the consequences. What I need to know, only child edition bump. Why do us only children get thrown so much shade? Like we got anything to do with how many kids our parents had. Oh, one and done, can't mess with perfection.
20: No, because, you know, there's a stigma with us. And some of it is true. Like, I could be a selfish person sometimes, you know?
19: I forget you're an only child regularly.
20: Most people don't believe I'm only child. But if you're, like, one of my tight, tight homies, you'll call me out on some stuff.
19: The vibe you give off is as someone who had younger siblings. You give off oldest sibling vibes, not only child vibes.
20: Okay. You definitely give off youngest sibling vibes.
21: Even though she's the oldest.
19: I'm the oldest.
20: I know, but you give off youngest.
19: That's so incredibly rude.
21: I love it when, even at the age of 40, bumps only childness will pop out at times. My favorite is the story of him saying he would... what animal was it, Bump, that you would teach to...
19: A gorilla.
21: You would teach a gorilla to play with you?
19: This is one of the funniest things I've ever heard, because it was so unintentionally sad.
21: You were an only child.
19: We were talking about, for what I need to know, someone sent in, would you want to be able to talk to animals, or would you want to be able to, like, fly? I don't know. And Bump said, talk to animals. I said, why talk to animals? That's the worst power. And he said, because I could... If it was like a gorilla or like...
20: I could teach him how to throw a football.
19: And then you could have had someone to play with.
21: Sounds like the saddest thing I've ever heard. Like a PBS animated kid show.
19: Truly so sad. It was so sad.
20: That was Michael Jackson and his gorilla Bubbles. Is that his name?
21: I believe so, yeah.
19: 866-979-3776. What I need to know. In which of the major leagues is getting traded from one team to the other the hardest to deal with, and in which is it the easiest? I like that question because I don't
20: really
19: immediately know the answer.
21: I think the easiest might be baseball, because you don't have to, like, adapt to a system, you know?
19: Oh, that's a good one.
21: Where, like, in the NBA, the NFL, hockey, you're all running a system.
19: Okay,
21: baseball,
19: so what's...
21: It's just you.
19: So then what's the hardest?
20: Football.
19: Like, if you were a receiver going from one team to another?
20: Probably football. I mean, like, you know... Route trees and languages are going to be the same, but it's probably football when it comes to that, especially at the quarterback position.
19: Yeah.
20: Yeah. Basketball, I mean, you run a couple screens, you got a couple out-of-bounds plays, you know, but yeah, I think Curtis is right.
19: Someone said, I like the, oh, that makes sense when you tell people you're an only child. Another question for Bump, what I need to know, do your Lakers play in Houston, close out this series? Or are they going to game 7? I like the way they phrase this.
20: I think we're going to game 7.
19: That's optimistic.
20: I really do.
19: Okay.
20: No. That's not optimistic.
21: That's bad.
20: We win tonight, it's over. We win the series.
19: Yeah.
20: Game 7 means we lose tonight.
19: Yeah.
20: And I think we're probably going to take that L.
19: Okay.
20: LeBron looking 41 the last couple games.
19: Looking real 41.
20: Still dropping 25, but looking 41.
19: I believe in you.
20: Thank you.
19: I want this for you.
20: I'm playing no minutes tonight.
19: We're going to be joined by...
21: You're not going to check in, Bump?
20: No, I'm good.
21: Going to the scorer's table?
19: Joined by Bud Clark in just a moment. What I need to know. I need some advice. Love advice. Okay, I'm in a group. I have to deal with a very disruptive and combative person who sucks the oxygen out of the room. Curtis, did you text this in about me?
21: No, I did not.
19: And always argues, either starts an argument or responds to others' comments and turns it into an argument and a fight. What do I do in this situation?
21: Dang.
19: I can't leave this group.
20: Have an adult conversation. Be like, man, you be tripping. Calm down.
21: Yeah, what's your problem, dog?
20: Like, do you like us or not?
19: This is tough.
20: Just confront it. Go ahead,
21: Curtis.
20: Is
21: this a work group? Like, how do we do this?
19: I'm taking it as a work group, friend group. Hi, bud. I wish that we could give you better advice, listener, but I'm going with Bumps. It's just... Just confront them.
20: Yeah.
19: Just confront them. Bud, you're joining us when we were in the middle of What I Need to Know, where we answer questions from listeners. We'll get your headset on. Who's this that you're with?
0: It's my son, Kenzo.
19: Kenzo?
20: Kenzo.
19: Hey, Kenzo. How old are you? Three?
1: Three.
19: It's a big age. How's practice today?
1: It was pretty good. You know, being able to get back out there, throw the cleats on, throw a jersey on, felt amazing.
20: How you like the Northwest so far, the little that you have seen?
1: Honestly, I'm in love with it, to be real with you. I didn't think I'd be out here, but man, it's a blessing to be out here, and it's beautiful out here.
20: Yes, it is.
19: Okay, so what's with the Eagles? Like, I watched your draft call, because I'm a sucker for those videos I was talking about earlier. And I can't remember who said it to you, but they were like, you can get back here and see the Eagles. Were you just like in awe? Were you talking about the Eagles?
1: Yeah, I was. I was talking about the Eagles a lot, because they had like five or six of them, and that was the most I seen. I was like, God.
19: Were they out there today?
1: I didn't. Oh, yeah. Two of them flew over practice. It was crazy.
19: No, they get really low.
20: Yeah, I'm the same. I'm from California. So when I first moved out here, the Eagles had me just enamored. I'm just staring at them the whole time.
19: Couldn't stop talking about it.
1: That's true.
20: We spoke to your defensive coordinator a couple of days ago, I want to say it was. And he says you're so active during practice. You have that GPS chip that follows you around. Has that always been your game? Are you a high tempo, high energy kind of guy?
1: Oh, very much so. I burn energy all the time. Like I'm a ball of energy. You know, that's all I do. If I can do it, if I can bring energy somehow, some way, I try to do it. And that's what I keep doing, you know. So I burn hot every day. I keep moving. I'm yelling. I'm walking. Talking noise. Congratulating guys. Whatever it is, I'm doing it.
20: So you fit right in there.
1: Yes, sir.
19: The talking noise makes sense because he strongly hinted you're really funny and you could shoot the you know what, and he said we were like, okay, so what should we joke with him about, like what should we say? Can you guess what he said?
1: What did he say?
19: He said it's Avalos, right?
1: Yeah.
19: Okay, he said he told you he would call you Jadarius until you were 195.
1: I've been Jadarius for the longest. I went back one day. He was like, Bud, look like you're 200. I was like, yes, sir.
19: Man, that's what he told us to do.
1: Yeah, that's crazy.
20: I was watching your film, and it seems like, I think I described you to Stacy, like you have a radar from where the ball is. And it looks like you see the game with a panoramic view. Like, you see everything that's going on. Obviously, playing in the back end, you got to be able to do that. Using blitz as well. What do you think is the strongest part of your game?
1: You know, playing deep, playing man-to-man, whatever it is. I feel like I can do whatever my team need me to do. I can be the best at it, for sure.
19: By the way, Curtis, we have... Curtis is going to play for you. Yeah, our producer. He's going to play for you what Coach Avalos said.
22: Buddy Bud is one of my favorites that I've ever... you know, gotten a chance to coach, but I told Bud until he got to 195, I was going to call him Jadarius until he got to 195, and then he can become Bud.
19: Tough look. Tough look
1: Jadarius
19: for a guy.
1: Jadarius for the longest. I was like, man.
19: Okay, so what's the move to put on weight? Do you lead? Is it, I know that like protein, right? You have to like,
20: eat.
19: But is there also like a guilty pleasure food that you get to partake in?
1: It's a couple of things I shouldn't have, but you know, I try to gain weight.
19: Course,
1: so I try to be healthy as I can, but some things I like to snack on, you know, dibble and dabble just a little bit.
19: Dibble and dabble.
20: Hey, you get my age, ain't no dibble and dabble. That way gonna hang around for a bit. Hey, you obviously played at TCU, and that's a unique program because obviously you're a power four, but you're one of the smaller power fours, and you had an opportunity to play in the college football playoff, man. What was that atmosphere like?
1: Absolutely amazing. I feel like, you know, when we first came out, it was rocking, very different, something that we first, you know, it was our first experience, but man, it's a great experience for us. I feel like the guys that played in that game, like me included, I feel like, you know, it was a great lesson for us, you know, just being out there, being able to win also, you know, so it was pretty great.
19: Obviously, I would imagine you'd be grateful no matter where you were drafted, right? There's an opportunity to play in the league, and it's very cool. Is there something special, though? Yeah. Is there something kind of cool about going to a team where so much of its identity is defense? Like, it's kind of core to what Seattle does.
1: It's been amazing. Like, I feel like it fit in perfect for me because, you know, I've been watching Richard Sherman. He's sitting out there. I was almost fanboy so quick, but I was like, you know, let me calm down, you know. But I've been watching the Legion of Boom since I was like younger. I always looked at Cam Chancellor. I like all them boys. I love them. So it was amazing actually being able to be here and try to recreate it, you know. I'm trying to do that for sure.
19: Yeah.
20: What's the, I know this is your first day out there on the field.
1: Yeah, first day.
20: So what's the install like? Is the language so much different from where you're at TCU, or are there some similarities in how you identify and call in a line and all that good stuff?
1: I feel like with Avalos, he brought in the NFL scheme, so I feel like it ain't too much to adapt to, you know, just different terminology. That's it. Mm-hmm.
19: Have you had a chance to get to know the guys that you came in with?
1: Oh, yeah, I know a couple guys. So I brought one of my teammates. He ended up signing to come out here, Devin Deal, JD.
19: You mentioned that, yeah.
1: Jadarian, me and him trained together. Julian, me and him, same agency. So, like, just getting to know these boys, good. And outside of them, I've been trying to, get to know guys and, just kind of see who they are, see what their why is, just different things like that.
19: Did any of the veterans reach out?
1: I talked to Cooper Kupp. That was pretty,
19: one of those
1: amazing moments.
19: Yeah. Hello, Mr. Kupp.
1: Yeah, I got drafted or whatever, and he texted me, and I was like,
20: That's crazy.
1: Is that who I think it is? I was showing my mom, showing my friends, everybody at the house, like, oh, that's crazy. Yeah. So it was pretty cool, though, especially with the older guys.
19: Yeah.
20: What was your draft experience like? Were you at home? You had grandma's, your mom's? Like, what was the whole setup?
1: I was back at home at my mom's house. I feel like we had everybody, had all our friends, family, my aunties, my fiance, my son, had everybody that was important to me out there. So, it was amazing just being able to be in front of them and get that call. I feel like it was a blessing for me.
20: Did you feel like you were going to go where you went, and did you feel like Seattle was on you? Like, what were your expectations that day?
1: So when I talked to my agent, he was like, from different facilities or whatever, just take everything with a grain of salt, pretty much. You don't know who's going to come get you. It might be somebody that you haven't talked to come get you. So when they told me that he was coming to get me, I was like, cool. It's all right. Mm-hmm. But it would be a blessing to come back out here and look where I'm at,
19: Yeah.
1: So
19: yeah.
1: He kept his word, and I feel like it was amazing.
20: Nice.
19: What's your favorite I'm going to ask for two things. What's your favorite trait you bring as a football player? And what's your favorite trait about yourself where you're like, I'm bringing this to this team?
1: I'm being a ball hawk. I'm a ball hawk, on the field. But also feel like even on the field and off the field, I'm very energetic. I'm very, very energetic. If you feel like you're having a bad day, you come talk to your boy. I ain't never down. Even when I am down, I feel like I'm good,
19: Yeah.
20: Where'd you meet your fiance?
1: Back in Louisiana.
20: Yeah. You guys know each other for a while. Like, give me the whole setup. We like these stories.
19: I know. Okay. I'm a sucker for these stories.
1: It's a little crazy. So, I was playing basketball at the time. Mm-hmm. And we were playing at school. We kicked their butt or whatever,
20: It's high school?
1: Yeah, high school.
20: Okay. So
1: we've been together 6 years.
20: Wow.
1: But she texted me on Twitter after the game. And I was like, I was showing my boys. I'm like, man, she look a little, I don't know who this is, man. She look a little out of my league, man, So when she, hold up. So when she texted me, I texted her back or whatever, and then ever since then we linked up, and then when we linked, it was the rest is history.
20: Yep, yep.
1: We got 3-year-old son, been together 6 years, engaged, so I feel like everything's pretty amazing.
19: Was the proposal a big thing?
1: We were on a beach, spread it out, will you marry me with the roses, had it said marry me, lit up, because we did it right when it was coming down the dark. And they took pictures, and when she walked out there, she didn't know what was going on because it was her birthday also. So I did it the day after her birthday.
19: Yeah.
1: Nice. Yeah.
20: You, any brothers, sisters?
1: Yeah, I got a little brother and a little sister. My little brother's 19. My little sister's 15,
20: 16. Are they athletes too?
1: Yeah. My sister, she played softball at first, but then she ended up breaking her arm or whatever. And so now she's just doing straight cheer.
20: Yeah.
1: And then my brother, he's triple jump.
20: Okay.
1: Yeah.
20: Got some bounce.
1: Pretty good at triple jump. Yeah.
20: All right.
19: Are they as energetic?
1: Nah, not at all. Yeah, you see.
19: Wait, so were you the energetic one?
1: Yeah, I'm very energetic. I'm like my mom, but they're kind of different.
19: Yeah.
1: Yeah, they don't like to be touching all that. I'm like, it's all right.
19: I'm okay with it.
20: Oh, you say you're from Louisiana?
1: Yes, sir.
20: So I have family in New Orleans, and then my dad actually lives in Biloxi, Mississippi, across the way. So I spent some time down there. The culture there is unique. You know what I'm saying? Like, I'm from the West. I've lived in Florida. I've been to the East Coast, but Louisiana is something special, man. Yeah. What is it about Louisiana you think that makes it so unique?
1: We all about our state. I ain't saying everybody ain't, but I know Louisiana people that are very much about their state. You can't talk bad about Louisiana. Our food good, dancing good, culture is amazing. So I feel like, we all down for Louisiana, no matter how bad it gets.
20: Yep.
19: We've enjoyed getting to know you, and it was fun talking with Andy about kind of like what you're like, because it's to a T. Yeah. Exactly what he described, where he was like, but just goes.
20: Huh, before we let him go, one more thing. Have you met Spoon yet?
1: Spoon, not yet.
20: Y'all going.
19: It's
20: going to
19: be a
1: Chris. I've been hearing that.
19: Immediately when you were drafted, we were like, this is Devin Witherspoon. They're going to be nonstop. Yeah. Like, prayers for Julian Love. Thoughts and prayers during this time. Okay, so we're going to stay in segment, but we're going to let you go.
20: Yep.
19: You guys have other stuff to take care of today, so we appreciate getting to know you and you joining us a bit here.
1: Thank you all so much. I appreciate you.
20: Appreciate you, man. Do your thing.
19: Bud, nice meeting you. All right, you guys can keep getting your questions in, and we'll kind of circle back a little bit. talk about this group. I'm so glad, by the way, that you mentioned Devin Witherspoon.
20: Yeah.
19: I was waiting for them to leave, shut the door, so I could talk about Bud. We're not getting to your question.
20: There's
19: so
20: no way. They're not the same person, but the same energy for sure.
19: Those two. Those two together.
20: Imagine both of them making a play on the same ball carrier. The activity after that play is going to be crazy.
19: Truly. You know what, Julian Love? Best to you.
20: Hey. But Julian, you know, he's the calmer, older one. He'll be able to corral the troops.
19: Yeah. He's too young to be Unk, though.
20: Nah, he's not. He's just big
19: yet.
20: Bro.
19: He's not there he's big yet. Bro. Yeah, absolutely not. Yeah. But some feedback from listeners. 206, awesome interview. Kid seems great. He was really, really polite. I mean, he came in segment, but I guarantee if we weren't on air, he would have been just as polite. Yeah,
21: great I'm most vibes. Impressed he was able to pull off that interview while holding a three-year-old.
19: As someone with toddlers.
20: He was active, and that's
19: Kenzo,
20: cool.
19: Right? That's who.
21: Yeah,
19: Kenzo was. He was very chill, though. He's very quiet. Lots of high fives, but very quiet.
20: Yeah. No, that's you know, and players who come in with kids already, you know, they have a certain kind of patience about them. You got to be patient dealing with these kids. So he's experienced a lot already, man. I can't wait to see him out there.
19: Let's see. I did have some questions about Bud. Bud and Spoon, the Bash Brothers. I think I'm kind of team retiring Bash Brothers as a reusable thing, though. However, I wanted to ask him a little bit more, and we just didn't have the time, about kind of his versatility. You did ask Mike Renner about it a little bit, where you were like, hey, the Seahawks have drafted some guys who kind of profile in opposite positions. Do you think they're going to swap? How do you think they might use both Neil and Bud, who kind of have interesting physiques for their positions?
20: Yeah, because I never... So we talked to Bud's DC, and he even mentioned maybe they move him to corner or whatnot. But as a safety, there's... like I was telling him how I think he sees the game in panoramic view, right? He sees everything, and he's comfortable out there. And you have to have that as a safety. As a corner, you're kind of locked into your zone, right? You split the field in quarters, you split it into thirds, you split into the flat, and your view isn't as wide. And I think that if you're a corner, you're not comfortable with just seeing everything, it could hurt you back there no matter what your size is, even though Neil has the body type of a safety. So it'll be interesting, man. It's deeper than just height and weight, obviously, and they play corner safety for a reason, so we'll see what they do with it. But if they were to stay where they are, it would make sense.
19: Okay, I've got more Bud / DB related questions. What I need to know, speaking of DBs, will Seattle be looking to add a defensive end in free agency?
20: Yeah.
19: Adding to the defense.
20: We talked about it right yesterday. Dante Fowler's out there. Joey Bosa is out there. Not going to happen, probably. Hassan Reddick is there. Cam Jordan, we talked about. I mean, there are a bunch of 28 to 31-year-old edge guys out there waiting. I would assume that they grab one.
19: Is Bud Clark a day one starter?
20: He could be. Here's the thing. He's competing with Ty Okada. And you know Ty Okada is going to be where he's supposed to be, when he's supposed to be, and very responsible football player. I think what Bud has on him is just ability overall.
19: Yeah.
20: So if he can pick up the playbook, it's a possibility.
19: Someone said, I'm not sure they can get enough oxygen in the building for both Bud Clark and Spoon to be here together.
20: I cannot wait to see that.
19: That's exactly the energy I love from a defensive backfield.
20: Yeah.
19: Like, just Energizer Bunny, go, go, go.
20: Yeah.
19: By the way, you know how we got that advice question earlier? They said it's a church group. This disruptive and argumentative person's in it, but I volunteer at the church, so it's kind of a work group, too.
20: Hey, just take it off the church premises when you do it, you know? Because when you're when you're on the premises, there's a certain way you have to behave. If you're just taking a walk around the park, like, hey, man, straight up, like, come on now.
19: Sure. You know what?
20: Come on.
19: Fair.
20: Yeah.
19: So, finishing our interview with Bud, answering some Bud Clark questions, and then circling back to our advice column to end the show, that maybe you just take the conversation out of the church.
20: Yeah.
19: In just a casual environment, and just bring it up to them.
20: Yeah.
19: See what happens.
20: Yep.
19: See how it goes. All right. That will do it for us today. Thank you again to all of our guests, Bud, Mike Renner, Shan, Andrea. Really enjoyed all of our conversations. Wyman and Bob coming your way next.
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7: The great Daniel Jeremiah, we spent a lot of time talking with you about Jadarian Price. 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
8: 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I think he's going to be able to do some things, catch the ball out of the backfield. 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
17: 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Happy Friday to everybody out there on a beautiful day outside, a beautiful day for baseball, Dave, as we get to watch the Mariners get back to business, and hopefully they're going to be beating up on a Kansas City Royals team that has been struggling. We're going to talk about that team. We're going to talk about this Mariner team. In fact, we're going to talk about this Mariner team with Mr. Mariner. Alvin Davis is going to join us here on set at 2:30. Then at 3 o'clock, we'll catch up with Kansas City Star Royals reporter Jalen Thompson, get some insight on what's going on with this team. We'll do best of the rest at 3:30. Seahawks reporter John Boyle with us at 4 p.m., and then it is Friday, which means Mean Texts at 5:15 today. 5:30, we'll turn you over to the pregame show. But get those texts rolling at 866-979-3776. Mike Lefko did pass along a message to me to pass along to you. Quote, Mike Lefko, you're all dumb. Okay, so there's that.
18: That's all he came up with?
17: That's all he came up with.
18: Talk about dumb.
17: Yeah. Tell them they're all dumb. So there you go. Have at him. Meanwhile, this is going to be an interesting day because we're going to see Brian Wu, who's been the ace of this staff for the past couple of seasons, coming off arguably the worst start of his career. where he didn't even get out of the fourth inning, gave up 7 earned runs. Is this a big start, or are we just more? I was thinking about this last night, Dave, going, am I just kind of overreacting because it was so unlike him that it's, I mean, it was just so out of the ordinary to where I'm like, oh, how's he to respond? Versus, I think anybody else were like, yeah, all right, they had a dud like everybody does. They're going to be fine.
0: Yeah. I don't know. Maybe I'm underreacting because I'm just like, I have no idea what happened in that situation. I mean, he had 4 of the 5 games that he went out before this start, he had a quality start. And then he goes out and has 3 innings, 7 earned runs, 4 home runs, which he had not given up a home run until that last outing.
17: Yeah.
0: So, yeah, 4 out of 5 were quality starts. So it's not like there was anything even close to indicating it. At Texas, where they lost that game 0-3, that was 5 innings. He gave up, he gave up 2 earned runs, and, he walked a couple, which is, probably the worst performance that he'd had leading up to that. So it wasn't like he was struggling at any point. So, yeah, I mean, it's just so out of the blue that
17: very,
0: I'm like...
17: Very unwoo-like.
0: Very unwoo-like. And so, yeah, I mean, I'm just like, my attitude is he's going to be fine.
17: Yeah, I think that's fine. The right attitude. I think it was more shocking. Yeah. It was more just... Whoa, Brian Wu did that?
0: Yeah.
17: And not that he's human like everybody else, and he's capable of a bad night, certainly. But we talked about how he's reacted going 7 innings, giving up 2 runs, where he will walk into that post-game media room and sort of act like he just got his tail kicked and horrible performance. This one, he actually seemed to take better. This is him after the game, after that start.
1: I mean, we talked about it last week. There's going to be plenty of games where I need the offense to pick whatever staff. I sucked today and the offense picked me up, and that's baseball, it happens, but I can't say enough about just like the relentless effort of just keep chipping away, being down, or I guess we're up at points of the game, but back and forth in a high scoring game, it's easy to be like, all right, we scored 9 or 10, like that should be good, but they just kept going, man, and so nothing but just credit and applause and thank you to the offense.
17: Yeah, he's kind of laughing there. He just seemed to take that one much more in stride than some of his brilliant performances where he nitpicks himself to death and, I walked that one guy, hit that one guy. That was stupid.
0: Well, do you think maybe it's because he got pulled so early he had time to sort of cool down?
17: That's a fair point. Yeah.
0: I mean, at 3 innings. But no, I mean, I just think he handled that. I honestly think he would have said that right afterwards because, sometimes you just don't have it. And
17: as he said, it's baseball. It's what goes on.
0: Exactly.
17: But for him, you get so conditioned to expect something from somebody. Right. They're so consistent when it's not that. It's like we always talked about with Tyler Lockett. If the ball hit his hands and he didn't catch it, we're like, wait, what?
0: I know. We'll always remember this outing from him, right? 3 innings, and he gives up 7 earned runs, 9 hits. I mean, yeah, and then, like I said, he had not given up a home run. He gives up 4 in that game. So you're like, okay, of course, this is ridiculous. It is nothing like what, we had seen from him. So, yeah, I mean, or maybe he went in there and, hopefully he didn't hurt himself, slamming things around or whatever.
17: I think he's fine.
0: But, yeah, who was that? There was a couple examples of there was a pitcher one time that got mad and went in and punched a wall or something. Was that the reliever from San Francisco?
17: Oh, there's been a lot of pitchers that did stuff like that. Who was the Mariners pitcher way back in the day that went in and I guess he like ripped the urinal off the wall or something? Geez. It was way back. I think they were playing the Yankees. It was raining, extra innings. Somebody will text it in, 866-979-3776. Right on the tip of my tongue. Anyway, yes, it's very common. Well, you've seen, we go down sort of by the dugout at times to record in post-game interviews. They've got a heavy bag hanging in there. I think for that very thing, guys will probably take the bat to it. Some guys will probably go up and punch it, kick it, whatever. I think it's there to take your frustrations out, but they got a heavy bag hanging around where just outside of the bat racks and everything else. So when you see the guy go down the tunnel after a bad play, maybe a guy gets yanked, he gave up some runs, you see him go down the steps into the tunnel, I think they make a beeline for the heavy bag.
0: Yeah, see, that worries me, even the heavy bag, because you could sprain a wrist or whatever hitting that thing.
17: They're probably hitting it with a bat.
0: Yeah, but still, you could pull something. I remember one time I was...
17: Oblique, Dave.
0: Yeah, no question. Just don't rotate your upper body. But yeah, one time I broke my hand. This was like maybe 20 years ago. It was the stupidest thing ever. I was not that mad. And, you know... Somebody did something. It was a kid thing or whatever. And, you know, this parent's being crappy to my kid and whatever. And so I walked in. It was like a neighborhood thing. I walk in and I just punch this box that I thought was empty. It was full of marble, like, you know, that you put up on your, you know, on your in your kitchen.
17: Yeah.
0: And I broke my hand. I broke my hand. I had to have surgery. And then I had like pins in there, and I was like, this is the stupidest thing ever. I'm never going to do that again. And so if I was, you know, the pitching coach or whatever, I'd discourage them from hitting anything.
17: Yeah, maybe they don't do it. Maybe they grab a bat and just start beating that thing or something. I don't know. But yeah, you're right. The oblique is a very popular injury these days, so it's probably better they don't take anything out. But I guess it's better they got the heavy bag there as opposed to punching a wall or punching something else. So bottom line, Wu's going to be fine. I can't wait to see him tonight. I'm excited that, you know, I'm getting in that mode again where when they have a day off, it feels weird. Yeah. They're like, oh, there's no game last night?
0: Hate when they don't play.
17: Yeah, I was missing the Mariners last night. So we're going to talk about that again. Alvin Davis, Mr. Mariner, will join us here live on set at the bottom of the hour at 2:30. Meanwhile, take a look at this rotation as we kind of reevaluate every few games, every few days. Where's most of the confidence lie with these guys? We'll get into that coming up next as we continue live from Victory Hall. It's Wyman and Bob. 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
17: We continue live from Victory Hall right across the street from T-Mobile Park, where the Mariners will be hosting the Kansas City Royals, game one of their three-game series coming your way tonight with Brian Wu on the hill. Coming up at 2:30, Mr. Mariner Alvin Davis will join us on the program. Looking forward to that conversation. Been quite a while since we've had a chance to catch up with him. But looking at this rotation, you guys can text in on this as well. Also, mean text if you'd like. 866-979-3776. Just looking at this rotation, Dave, if somebody asked you which starter do you have the most confidence in when they take the hill, like I know what I'm going to get out of this guy.
0: I'd still say it's Brian Wu. I really would. Yeah, I mean, I just can't. You really can't qualify how, you know, if the, you just can't count that one as an outing. It's just a one-off.
17: It doesn't. You just can't that didn't count.
0: You just can't.
17: You get one mulligan?
0: Yeah, exactly. So, but yeah, I mean, other than that, I think you and I were yesterday when we, you know, went through where we were, because as we like to do, you know, I think we had Kirby second,
17: yep.
0: Hancock third.
17: Yep.
0: And then
17: Logan fourth.
0: We had Logan, and
17: it's a weird spot for Logan.
0: Yeah,
17: it's a weird spot to have Logan four sitting behind. But we're just talking about prisoner of the moment. Where are we right now? This could all, you know, a little heat check. We'll do this, you know, in a couple of weeks. Miller will presumably be back in the rotation. We'll see how that, who's doing what at that point, and see how different we may feel. But the most consistent name for me over the past almost full two seasons has been Brian Wu. And he was a guy who was tremendous in 24. He was tremendous last year, certainly. Tremendous this year up until this last start. So I still, you know, anytime we see the pitching matchups and it's Brian Wu, that's the guy I look at and go, okay, I know what we're getting. Hopefully, my first thought, hopefully the offense can back him up.
0: Right.
17: That's always my first thought is, I know what he's going to do. What's the offense going to do?
0: Yeah.
17: And maybe that's too much confidence, as we saw. It can happen. But, yeah, he's still that guy for me that I've got a tremendous amount of certainty when he takes the hill. And that is true tonight as well.
0: Yeah. Well, I mean, he's earned that. I mean, the last 2 years, he's been sub-3 ERA. So, yeah, and he just looks effortless. And, you know, that was the thing that Cal would always say about him. What do you call it? Easy cheese or something like that.
17: Yep, easy heat.
0: It just came, you know, the ball just explodes out of his hand. And it doesn't look like he's throwing it that hard.

0: And the seventh, that was stupid. Or right. he really, and I'm sure the other guys hold themselves to a very high standard as well, but he seems very invested in, I need to be this good.
1: Yeah.
0: And when I'm not this good, I'm going to point out the issues.
1: Yeah. Know? Well, and I wonder, he's kind of fallen in line with, because, you know, remember we had Furious George.
0: Yeah.
1: We had Walter, you know, yeah. Logan Gilbert, which I still remember that he told me I could make up any story I want about how he got that nickname.
0: That's right.
1: He said there was like four different things.
0: That's right.
1: Four different people had different ideas.
0: He just goes along with all of them.
1: But I remember talking to Blowers, you know, and we had talked to Gilbert, and he was just the nicest guy in the world. And then, you know, he's like, oh, you don't want to be around him on game day. He said hi to him on the bus one time and got like a growl back. So yeah, I mean, that's he's kind of fallen in line with, you know, Bryce Miller's kind of the laid-back Texas guy, you know.
0: Yeah, just kind of unaffected by everything.
1: Cal was saying that he does some ridiculous accent, like a Texas accent to Cal, just to bug him.
0: Oh, does he?
1: Bother him. But yeah.
0: I mean, he's got a little natural twang to him anyway, oh, sure. The way he speaks.
1: Yeah, it was an exaggerated version.
0: He just ramps it up for him.
1: So, but yeah, I mean, that's kind of, Castillo's just very, you know, level the entire time.
0: He's the one guy that's
1: your veteran.
0: Yeah, you see the fist pump or the strikeout, you'll see that, but you don't, just facially, you don't know if he's angry. He's very stoic. He's very together, I guess. Very consistent, Luis Castillo. I love Luis.
1: I do too.
0: He's the one guy, as we've talked about for multiple days now, that I worry about where he's at. But his demeanor is a pro. I mean, that's the demeanor you need. As a starter.
1: Yeah, and that'll be those guys, all of these young pitchers we're talking about with Wu and Gilbert, when they're in year 10. But, you know, he does the one fist thing, but he doesn't, like, pump it or anything. It's just, like, very, very slow. But then, I don't think you're ever going to see Bryce Miller, you know, get too angry about anything.
0: Too up or down.
1: And Hancock's too young. We don't really know.
0: Yeah.
1: He hasn't really earned that right yet, because that's kind of how Logan was. His demeanor was that way, so... But, yeah, I love that, you know, there's a lot of, like, you know, having a really good offensive line. You know, you just don't complain about it. I mean, we sit around and talk about our rotation. There's probably, you know, Major League Baseball fans that, like, I'll take just one of those guys. Just one.
0: Yeah.
1: And, you know, we got arguably sometimes five.
0: Sometimes five, and, you know, if Castillo's rolling six, you never know. Yeah. So, it is, with this rotation, you've got a lot of certainty there. You know, if we're nitpicking, like we just talked about, who do you have the most confidence in when they take the hill? I would say most of the answers are going to be Brian Wu. And, again, you guys can text that in, 866-979-3776. I've got to believe 95% of Mariner fans would say at this point, even coming off that start, you've got the most confidence in what you're going to get out of the guy in Brian Wu. And after that, maybe it fluctuates. But, yeah, for me, it's what we talked about yesterday. It's Wu, then it's Kirby, and then at this point, we're talking about where we're at today, Emerson Hancock, then Logan, which is weird, and then Luis. Unfortunately, that's where we're at. Meanwhile, a true Mariner legend is going to be joining us live coming up next. Mr. Mariner himself, Alvin Davis, is scheduled to join us here on set as we continue live from Victory Hall right across the street from T-Mobile Park. It's Wyman and Bob. This is Seattle Sports on 710.
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0: Hey, it's Bob Stelton here, and I've trained Brazilian Jiu-Jitsu for a very long time, so I know injuries happen. But when Emma tore her ACL on the mat, it was bad.
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18: We are live at Victory Hall, Wyman and Bob, Seattle Sports on 710 on a glorious day outside. Supposed to get up to like 80 on Sunday, 80 on Monday. Can you believe that?
19: Yeah.
18: That's like summer day.
19: Well, you know what? This happens a lot of years. I won't say every year, where right after the draft, these kids come here and they're like, "Oh yeah, it's Seattle. It's rainy." And they get here and they're like, "Oh, this ain't so bad. Look at this. What are they talking about?
18: Like, it's beautiful here."
19: Hold on a minute.
18: They get suckered in.
19: This last year during the season, man, I don't know, it's about mid-November through all of December. That sucked. I was actually angry. I was angry about it.
18: Is it worse when you get older? Because that's like my dad. My dad every year is just like, "Oh, this damn weather," and just getting in with his aches and pains, and it feels like an old guy thing.
19: Yeah, maybe.
18: Every year it gets worse. Maybe it is. You get more annoyed with the stretch of time. I mean, because you're talking about winter months. There's really no other expectation during November, December.
19: Well, no, but that got to me, even though it is during November, December. But, you know, like I always talk about, 1991, every day in June, it rained. And I kept track, and I'm telling you, that's why there's so many old people down in Palm Springs.
18: Yeah, that's where my dad goes.
19: You know what else they got down there? Really wide parking spaces.
18: Is that right?
19: Yes. They're like, here in Seattle, it's like barely fit in, and those are like, you could park a truck in there, man.
18: They know the population there needs some slack.
19: Exactly right. Yeah, and you hear about 3 or 4 sirens per day, and you're like, oh, there goes another one.
18: Wide park. I had never heard that.
19: Oh,
18: wide
19: parking
18: spaces. You see them going in diagonal sometimes.
19: Oh yeah, well, you see them parked almost sideways sometimes going into those things. But I mean, look, I get it. You don't complain in November and December, but it just got to me because it was just so wet, just constantly. Yeah. So every once in a while it gets to me. But like I always laugh when because every once in a while one of the rookies will make a comment. You know, like, "Hey, this ain't so bad. I don't know what you're talking about, all this rain up here." Hold on there, partner.
18: Yeah, yeah.
19: Hold on a minute.
18: Yeah, talk to us once the season gets going. A couple months in, you're going to have a different feel about things. Text line is there for you, 866-979-3776. We did get some mean texts, so you guys can get those rolling. We won't unveil them yet, but we've got a couple of entries, and usually it takes Lefko here to antagonize everybody, calling them dumb. He did send that via proxy. He sent that through me and just let the texters know they're dumb, and he didn't expect them. He told me not to say it early in the show because he said they wouldn't be awake, so I said, okay.
19: I'm not going to let this one die. Was that the greatest text ever when the guy called us morons and misspelled moron?
18: Yeah, it was great.
19: That's got to be.
18: And I still can't remember what the rest of his text even was because as soon as I read that, because it was serious. It wasn't like a mean text. He was mad about something we said.
19: I'm sure he'll text back and say, "Oh, I did it on purpose."
18: Nah, yeah, I'm sure he did. Morans. You morans.
19: Maybe the best text of all time.
18: Yeah, that was gold. That was gold. 866-979-3776. We're waiting to catch up with Alvin Davis. Mr. Mariner is expected to join us here on set. I don't know what's going on. They're walking him over from the stadium. I don't know if he's coming over on a golf cart. I don't know what's going on there. But soon as Mariner's PR walks him in here, we're going to put the headsets on him and chat with him. A guy.
19: You met him?
18: Oh, yeah.
19: Yeah.
18: Yeah.
19: Never met him
18: a number of times.
19: He's excited.
18: Really nice guy. Super nice guy. Yeah.
19: Mr. Mariner.
18: I think he played, Dan Wilson, long before he was manager, used to have his charity softball game every year at T-Mobile. Yeah. At the time, it was Safeco, and I would play in it every year. It was so fun. But every year, there'd be some, like one year Julio Cruz was playing, one year Alvin Davis played, one year Randy Johnson was out. So you had some former Mariners. Jay Buhner was out there.
19: Yeah.
18: It was always cool. But yeah, Alvin was out there one year, just nicest guy in the world. Just really good dude. So we'll catch up with him once they make him available to us. But it's a beautiful day. I'm curious to see what the crowd is going to be like out here. Yeah. Friday, sun is shining. Your team is playing great. They're coming off a great road trip. Not a good one, a great one. You took 5 of 6.
19: Yeah.
18: And this, again, there was reason to be a little, pessimist, apprehensive. How about that? They were 1-8 on the road.
19: On the road,
18: going into that road trip. You started off that road trip against a very good Cardinals team who was four games over 500 in a division, which at the time, I haven't checked lately, but every team was over 500 in that division, and you swept them on their home field. Mm-hmm. That was a hell of a series. That was a hell of a way to get things started, and they have since won four in a row. They're 18-13, so it wasn't like you went in there and just beat up on some poor schlubs who, you know, getting their tails kicked all year. That was a beautiful way to start that road trip, and then you take two or three from the Twins, who are not great, but you got it done. Twins are 14-18 on the season, so...
19: Yeah, well, and then you come back, and this is one of the worst road teams that we're facing here. 3-12 on the road, the Kansas City Royals, and you know, I was just looking at some of their offensive numbers, and they're much better at home. The one that really stood out, the one number, was their slug percentage was over 100 points more at home than on the road. So they're just not getting it done on the road. Pretty good team. They got some great players. And
18: but they got struggles just like the Mariners. I mean, you look at Pasquantino's hitting .165 for him right now. You look at Sal Perez hitting .200 with a .236 on base. I mean, Bobby Witt's got a nice average, and on base, he's got just two home runs so far. He's hitting .289 with a .367 on base. I mean, this is arguably one of the best players in the entire game. So they're waiting for him to heat up, which, again, average and on base he's doing, but the production isn't quite there. But, yeah, I don't know. I'm curious to get the take of a guy that covers them. He's going to join us, and Jalen Thompson. He's a reporter for the Kansas City Star. He's the Royals reporter. He's going to join us at 3 and just to get some insight, like what is going on with this team?
19: Yeah.
18: They were expected to be a very good team. You know, this is not a team like the White Sox or the Angels or one of those other teams where you go into the season going, yeah, they're gonna come back down to earth and be who they always are, which, by the way, the Angels have become that. Remember, early they got off to a really good start. And I was saying, yeah, they'll turn into the Angels here shortly.
19: Yeah.
18: They're in last place now. They're 12-20. They've lost 6 in a row. They've lost 9 of 10. And they're tied with the Houston Astros at the bottom of the division with a 12-20 record.
19: Yeah.
18: And that's with Mike Trout looking like the old Mike Trout.
19: I know.
18: I mean, yeah, hitting bombs, getting on base. He's not, the average isn't great, but the home runs are there. The on base is there. He's walking. But I was going to say, I feel bad for him. He could have gone other places. He committed, and good on him. He committed to trying to win with that franchise. But is he going to go his whole career and never enter a playoff game?
19: I hope so.
18: You know, it's kind of a bummer, but I don't feel quite as bad because he seemed like such a baby when he, you know, they threw up and in on him, and he took umbrage with it.
19: What exactly did he say? It was something like, don't do that, or it was like instructing all of Major League Baseball.
18: Something like, you just don't do that, or something along that. I can't remember. It was so soft. It was so just, come on, really? That's you? You're that guy? You're Mike Trout. Come on, man. You gotta go up there and go, look, that's baseball, man.
19: That was disappointing.
18: It's my job to go and make them pay. When they make a mistake, I'm going to make them pay. That's what they have to do to try to win. And here's what I do to win, and so be it. I mean, it's not like they were headhunting, you know, but that's kind of how he treated it. Like they were throwing at his head and trying to hurt him, and you don't do that. Come on, dude.
19: Yeah.
18: And I think Was it Wu that was pitching? I can't remember who it was. Anyway,
19: I'm trying to remember when that happened.
18: Yeah,
19: are you talking about when there was the fight? Or
18: no, he threw one up and in, then he ended up, I think, getting hit. Yeah. And you could see the reaction of the pitcher, like, oh, for the love of God. Like,
19: you
18: knew it was not intentional. And the situation in the game educates you. It tells you, you know, with the score and men on base, that, yeah, clearly they're not trying to put another runner on base.
19: Right.
18: You know, so a lot of the time you see guys get angry. I marvel at, like, dude, You're getting all flexed out because you think they're doing it on purpose. Meanwhile, they're trailing by a run, or they're up by a run, and they're going to put the tying run on just to prove a point to you. I mean, come on, man.
19: Yeah.
18: Use your head.
19: Yeah, it's ridiculous. I'm sorry I heard that, because I've always liked Mike Trout. But
18: you wish you didn't hear that soundbite.
19: Yeah, that's right. Hey, you know another guy, Salvador Perez, man, 15 years. Unbelievable what he's not hitting well right now. I mean, he does have 5 home runs, and that's in 30 games. But his average not good right now.
18: His average and on base are both
19: Yeah.
18: Bad.
19: Yeah, 236 on base percentage, batting 200, and he's a 263 career hitter, so 300 on base. So, yeah, he's not getting it done other than hitting some home runs, but that's just a guy I always love watching play, man.
18: Yeah.
19: You know, it gives you hope also for Cal that, you know, a guy can be behind the plate for that long and, you know, play for that long, because we hope that Cal plays 15, 20 years if he can.
20: Sorry to interrupt. Yes. It looks like we'll be having Alvin Davis on sometime between 3:15 and 3:30. So if you guys want to, for the rest of the segment, we could go to Best of the Rest.
18: All right. Let's do that.
20: We'll
18: do
20: skip it. The open. We'll just go right to the cut. So go
18: ahead. Just going to go right to it. Okay.
20: Bob, all we're right. playing fast and loose with the rules today.
18: Is that what's going jazz. On? All right. I gotta get to where they are. All right. Here we go. Let's talk about, this is from, Salk and whoever was with him on Wednesday. I don't know who was in there. But the difference between the good Mariners and the bad Mariners, as he was talking about, is gigantic.
21: The difference between the good Mariners and the bad Mariners is really a wide gulf. And when you see them get going the way they did last night, it's a really fun baseball team, and you see the way it was constructed and you see what it's capable of. And it's not just that they score 7 runs and win 7-1. It's not just that. It's the energy they can play with. There's a flow to the way they play baseball when it's going well, where they continue to pressurize you, and you know, they hand the baton from one guy to the next, the ways they threaten the defense and the pitching. It just they really play some beautiful baseball when it all comes together. It doesn't happen that way in every game. And unfortunately, to start the season, it hasn't happened in more games than it has, which is kind of a bummer. It's not the way this thing is supposed to look. But when they work counts, when they press you on the bases, you just get such a clear view of what the vision was from Jerry and Justin and the rest of the baseball operations group from where they were. And the way things started and some of the panic out there and, you know, and I'm not going to take myself out of it. Like, I was a little worried here a week or so ago. Like, sheesh, this is not what it's supposed to look like. There's just something just off. You finished April at 500. Okay. It's not ideal. It's not what you were hoping for, but it's not bad. Division winners certainly can finish April at 500 and then move on from there. Go have a hot May or a hot June or both. And start to put this division maybe away early and give yourself a ton of options to really go big game hunting later in the season.
18: Yeah, he's not wrong. I mean, it's first of all, yes, the difference between the good Mariners and bad Mariners is gigantic. We've seen it. I mean, we've seen this lineup just go dead, especially the heart of the order, and have a tremendous start by your pitcher. He gives you a chance to win, maybe gives up 2 runs, gives you 6 or 7 innings, as we've seen a couple of times with Kirby, and they find a way to lose. You know, we've seen them shoot themselves in the foot with, you know, base running mistakes, getting picked off first, booting a ball, what have you. Just, yeah, when they've struggled at times, it has been ugly. It's been frustrating. But when he's right, when you do see this team clicking, you go, yeah, there you go. Okay, mm-hmm. That's what that looks like. That's what they saw when they brought in Donovan and when they, you know, brought these guys in to do what they're doing. It's a lot of fun to watch. I would assume most teams say that when their team's winning. Like, yeah, this is good. This is how good they can be.
19: Right. Well, I can establish the low point of this season. If you can establish the high point, the throwing up emoji game where I had taped the game and I accidentally looked at my phone and Bob had sent a throwing up emoji.
18: It had to be during the Padres.
19: Padres series. Meltdown. Yeah. Give up 5 runs in the ninth, in the bottom of the ninth. And gosh, did it? I can't remember who the pitcher was even, but it had him 0-2. And it was like he
18: was that Wilcox? I can't
19: I can't remember who it was, but he had him 0-2 and then he threw him something to hit.
18: Yeah, who was that?
19: I just
18: intentionally erased that from my memory.
19: Yeah, but anyway, yeah, I thought that was the low point. So, what's the high point? Would you say?
18: You know, oddly enough, I think this road trip. I think it started. I think Morosi pointed this out, and we'll talk about it later. But after they got swept by the Padres, they lost the next game, and then I believe it was to the A's. Was it not
19: Texas?
18: Texas. Okay, yeah. They lost the first game, and you're going, all right, you're in a 4-game losing streak. This is not looking right. And then the very next game after that, it started this run.
19: Yeah.
18: And even with Wu's outing being as bad as it was the last time, seeing the offense come through the way they did in that game and just pound out a victory, putting up 11 runs, just to me, that was a huge confidence builder for this team. All right, our ace went out there. He didn't have his stuff, gave up a bunch of runs. Normally, you'd feel like you're buried. This game's over. Right. But they just kept chipping away, and they kept scoring. They kept answering, and they kept answering. And to me, that game gave me a different level of confidence, and maybe even this offense, this lineup, a different level of confidence that, all right, yeah, not a great day. This is where we pick up the pitching staff who's been picking us up, and to watch them do that and then lead to that sweep of the Cardinals, yeah, and then watch them take two of three. That's kind of the high point
19: for that me. Was a tremendous confidence builder, you know, and that's what Mike, I think, is talking about. And I think you're right, man. The 11-9 game at St. Louis, it's just everything that they could be, and it was such a team win. You had everybody kind of chipping in, Rivas and, you know, Ref Snyder, and yeah, everybody was flowing in that game.
18: All right, this is from Bump and Stacy on Tuesday. Bump is talking about the Seahawks defense and feels like they have a real chance to avoid regression.
0: But I think defensively, they have an opportunity to not have a huge fall off, right? I think they could be still a top five defense next year. And the reason is, when Reek Woolen joined this team, he had played 14 games at the DV spot. He was a wideout. He was a wide receiver. Mm-hmm. 14 games at the college level. He comes in, he develops, he gets better over the years. Say what you want about him. Everyone's going to get got at the DB spot, but he got better. Potentially to replace him, you bring over Neal. Neal is not a guy who's only had 14 games at the position. Started at Fresno State for 3 years, goes to Arkansas. He is a polished DB, long arms, physical, 6'3", 200 pounds. If he's not the starter day one, eventually he's going to be the starter. He's starting off in a place that's different from Reek Woolen. And then you go to the safety spot. You got to remember, Kobe came in as the Jim Thorpe Award winner, best corner in college football on the other side of Sauce Gardner. Comes in as a corner, moves to nickel, and then goes to the safety spot. Kobe said himself, it's the best thing that ever happened to him. He didn't like going to safety, but then as he went to safety, he unlocked something else in him. You got Bud Clark. Bud Clark, as my big homie Ray would say, has a PhD at the position. He's not coming in, moving him at corner. You could move him to corner, though. We talked to his defensive coordinator yesterday. He could play some corner, but he has a PhD at the safety spot. All right. Still got to beat out Ty Okada. Maybe he's not a day one starter, but eventually he's going to be in there.
19: Yeah, that's interesting. He really got me thinking about Reek Woolen. Love Reek Woolen, and I'm not going to be somebody that's going to sit around and constantly throw darts at his picture. You know,
18: are people doing that?
19: Yeah, I mean, everybody got so, you know, sideways with him, and I get it. I understand that part of it, but I love the kid, and, you know, he has potential. If somebody can turn him around, the only problem is, man, if Mike McDonald can't turn you around, the best, and I don't know, maybe he did. Maybe he made him a little bit better, but I mean, there's just times where he blacks out. So,
18: and yeah, he's
19: that part of it.
18: And his contract showed that. I mean, it's a good contract, but it's a 1 year deal. Nobody wanted to commit to him, apparently.
19: Exactly.
18: He got a 1 year deal from the Eagles. It's a prove it deal. And
19: yeah.
18: Hopefully he has a huge season and he can turn that into a multi-year extension.
19: Yeah. Who's the GM again? And, Yeah. Maybe getting a little too big for his britches, because Bumpus was complaining about they're the ones that drafted that guy who has never played football before. Did you see the combine hero guy?
18: No.
19: I'll have to look his name up, but like he's like 6'6", 300 pounds, and ran like a 4.640, and has like 6% body fat.
18: An O-lineman, a tight end? What the heck
19: I think he's going to be a defensive lineman. But okay. I don't know. And Bumpus was kind of like, well, it's disrespectful. And I'm like, yeah, I mean, I guess it's, you know, there's, like Mike put it, there's some grinder out there that, you know, could have got drafted there in that spot. And this guy didn't really earn it. And he'd never played football before. So I don't know. Maybe Rosie is getting a little bit cocky and a little bit too big for his britches. You know, but the other thing I was going to say about Julian Clark, Bud Clark. I'm sorry?
18: Bud Clark.
19: I'm sorry. Well, I'm trying to say Julian Neal.
18: You're combining the two, which would be a great player.
19: I'm just entirely screwed on that because when people have two first names, I can't. Yeah, Julian Neal. So Julian Neal, you know I don't brag much about my alma mater and everything. He actually applied to Stanford and got in. But then he ended up going to Fresno State because they signed somebody or whatever. And then, you know, we got a chance to talk to him. And he is a really physical corner, and I think
18: just,
19: you know,
18: ask him.
19: Yeah, I mean, that's the thing about it. But yeah, he is very confident, and you know, he's got a cockiness to him that you want to have at corner. The more I look at it, the more he is the guy, you know. And when I was writing out our, you know, my breakdown of the player, I had a hard time finding anything I didn't like. Honestly, you know, and there were criticisms in that book, The Beast. They have, you know, downside. These are where he struggles. And it was things like, well, he doesn't, you know, there was something about him bulking up and something about his body type or whatever. I'm like,
18: got to find something. They can't have all just, here are the pros and there are no cons.
19: Exactly.
18: There's a con for every player.
19: Yeah, exactly. But, you know, I just kind of poo-pooed all the ones that they did. You know, like, he could play with that. He could play through that. You know, it's like Daniel Jeremiah was saying about Devin Eastern. It was his seventh-round defensive tackle. It was like he swims nowhere. And I'm like, he's got a pretty good swim move, man. Mm-hmm. Actually, I don't know. I mean, he probably know better than me. But I don't know. I thought that there was a lot of unfair criticism. But, you know, the thing about Neal is that I just was like, man, I don't. There's a lot to like there. So, and he was the third pick of the draft. So, yeah, if Bud Clark gets significant playing time and is able to, you know, I don't think that Julian Neal is going to be a guy that's going to start day one by any stretch. But I think as the season goes on, by the mid-season and second part of the season, I think you're going to start to see those guys contribute significantly.
18: So who would the starting corners be? Because Bum seems to have confidence that he could start. We'll see what happens. But would you move Spoon to the nickel then? The spot you want him to be in? You want him to be...
19: You're talking about Neal or Bud Clark?
18: Neal.
19: Yeah.
18: We know Bud's going to be a safety.
19: Yeah.
18: But Neal, assuming he's going to play corner, is it going to be him and Job with Spoon on the inside, do you think? Is that the ultimate if you're Mike McDonald?
19: Yeah, absolutely. I mean, I think Moyer supports me on this thought that I just think it's a waste putting Spoon on the outside. I mean, he can... Pretty much. I mean, he got beat up a little bit by Puka Nacua a couple of times. But, you know, I still trust that guy more than anyone. And I love him playing inside. So, maybe when he gets older and maybe broken down a little bit and can't be as physical, he can move to the outside if he's still got his speed. But I love him playing in the box. He's a thumper in there. So, yeah, I mean, I always
18: worry about his size, like what the toll takes on him. Like Bob Sanders is always the guy I think of way back with the Colts. I don't know how many people remember him, but he was an undersized guy who just would run through a wall. Mm-hmm. He was so physical, but it shortened his career, certainly. He was dealt with a lot of injuries.
19: Well, I just don't... Yeah, there's been a couple of times where I've seen Spoon with, you know, big-time hits, but the blocks that, you know, he just baffles blockers. I mean, he just kind of dances around them. So it's like he doesn't have to come up and be physical in the box and take on a guard or anything like that. So maybe just the style that he plays at, you know, is sustainable as far as his body type goes. But, the other guy I always forget about, too, is Nehemiah Pritchett. It's another guy that's he's a corner. He's a corner.
18: Yeah.
19: So, yeah, I mean, but they do have, you know, they have some guys to choose from, and you never know, you know, when somebody's going to, you know, maybe take off in their second year.
18: Yeah. All right. Well, we're going to shift gears and get the inside scoop on this Royals team who's in town for a series with your Seattle Mariners. Jalen Thompson of the Kansas City Star is going to join us next as we continue live from Victory Hall. It's Wyman and Bob. This is Seattle Sports on 710.
1: 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And he did it. 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
19: Mariners get back to it this afternoon as they welcome the Kansas City Royals to town for a three-game series. Game one coming your way tonight. Mariners sending Brian Wu to the hill. You can catch it all starting at 5:30 with the pregame show. 6:45 first pitch right here at Seattle Sports on 710. Just one final on the day. The Cubs take out the Diamondbacks 6-5. You got a full slate of games yet to get underway. One other note, this one coming from the NFL. Steelers wide receiver, former Seahawk DK Metcalf, will not face criminal charges stemming from his altercation with a fan at Ford Field during the Steelers' December game against the Lions. Wayne County Prosecutor's Office made that announcement today.
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19: We continue live from Victory Hall, right across the street from T-Mobile Park, where the Mariners will welcome the Kansas City Royals to town tonight. Game one of that series. Get a closer look at this Kansas City Royals team with their Royals reporter from the Kansas City Star. Joining us on the Emerald Queen Casino Sportsbook Hotline, Jalen Thompson is with us. Jalen, how are you, man?
10: I'm doing good, guys. How are you doing?
19: We're great. Appreciate you taking a few minutes with us. Want to get a closer look at this Royals team, which I admittedly have not seen much of them. I've seen box scores. I've certainly seen the standings. And I'm curious what has happened to this team, Jalen. I know this was a winning team last year. They were 82-80, and they came into the season with expectations of being one of the better teams, certainly in the Central. And it's weird to see them there at the very bottom of that division. What has gone wrong?
10: Well, a lot of it has been the offense. You look at some of their top stars, you're talking guys like Bobby Witt Jr., Vinny Pasquantino, Salvador Perez, Michael Garcia. They've had flashes where they can play up to that all-star level, and really it just hasn't all come together where those top four guys are leading the team to victories or getting them over the hump. It was a very difficult April for the offense in general. And particularly both Vinny Pasquino and Salvador Perez, that's your three and four hitters in the lineup, and they weren't clicking the way they need to be clicking. And I've told so many people, and I feel like that time is coming, but they haven't played up to the back of the baseball card. And that's really hurt the Royals because you need that production from three and four in the lineup if you're going to protect Bobby Witt Jr. So when they're not going strong, Bobby Witt Jr. gets pitched differently. The back of the lineup has to carry a little bit more of the weight. And that's kind of contributed to why they're 12-19 right now.
19: Yeah, well, you know, at one point, Jalen, the Mariners were 1-8 on the road, but you guys are, I think, the worst road team in Major League Baseball at 3-12. Is it becoming a thing? Because we're like, oh, come on, that's not a thing in baseball. But, you know, I was looking at, like, their slug percentages, like, you know, over 100 points different on the road, lower. So what's going on? What's been the talk about trying to conquer the road?
10: Yeah, I think also to put in that same spectrum, the teams that they played on the road this year are really good teams. Played the Braves to start the beginning of the year off in Atlanta. That was a difficult stretch, and they lost 2 out of 3 there. But it was the bullpen that's also been a part of the team that has really struggled this year. Some of the relievers that they've had just haven't panned out the way that they wanted to have. Pan out, and a lot of that is probably due to injury. Carlos Estevez was a starter, was a closer. He got hit by a line drive in the second game of the year, and he's been out ever since. So he's trying to work his way back. He had low velocity, so you don't have your closer. Everyone has to slide down into roles that they're probably not like really comfortable in filling. So now you have Lucas Irsay being the closer, and he can do well in that role, but he's more of a setup guy. How the Royals envision him. Matt Strom, same thing. And you have guys like John Schreiber now having such a high leverage, Daniel Lynch. So the bullpen is also a reason why some of those road games where the Royals were in it to the very end, they kind of gave them away. I can think of so many examples, particularly in Cleveland, they gave a game away with the bullpen. In Detroit, they gave a game away in the bull with the bullpen. So I think that's kind of contributed to why they have such a low record on the road. But yes, the offense and the bullpen, they kind of go hand in hand. If neither one of those are kind of clicking, then it makes it pretty much a tough slate for your team.
18: Hey, as far as Bobby Witt Jr. goes, I mean, he's arguably one of the best players in all of baseball. And he's, I mean, you look at his numbers, 289. He's got a 367 on base, which is great. It's interesting. He didn't hit his first home run until just a couple of nights ago, the 26th of the April against the Angels. Then he hit another one his next game, but not a lot of pop from him or production, certainly as far as damage up until that game. Was that a result of what you were talking about, the guys around him struggling? So he was being pitched differently, or what did you see happening with Bobby Witt?
10: Yeah, I think that's a good part of it. And we joked and we asked him, he's like, did you worry about not hitting your first home run to, like you mentioned, against the Angels? He's like, no, my goal is just to hit the ball hard and, you know, make the best of that every time I'm at the plate. And I understand from that perspective, that's the right thing to say. But if you look at how he performed early in his career, the home runs are a part of it. And the Royals keep saying that the power is going to come, the power is going to come. And you did give his homers in consecutive games. I do think that they are going to come in bunches. Salvador Perez has a great saying. You know, he always says home runs are like grapes. They come in bunches, right? So I think Bobby could be there. But it's a matter of he has to have Vinny and Salvi behind him hit better. That way he can get those pitches and that protection to, you know, have those numbers be more inflated like we used to see.
0: Hey, Jalen, tell us a little bit about Carter Jensen. Looks like he's a catcher and DH and kind of waiting in the wings, I guess, for that, you know, for the catcher's position there. But, yeah, tell us what you see from him. He played in 20 games last year and had a pretty good debut as a rookie. But tell us about where you think he's going to fit in the long term. Looks like a good player.
10: Yeah, I think Carter Jensen is going to be a great piece for this Royals team moving forward in his career. This year is his first full year at the big league level, and he's shown the propensity to hit for power, to hit the ball to all fields. There's still some things he has to work on. Defensively is an area where he continues to grow, catching the ball, calling games, you know, making sure you limit those wild pitches and pass balls. The Royals have struggled with that some this year, particularly when he's been behind the plate. So it's a work in progress from that side defensively, but he's learning from Salvador Perez. Salvador Perez was his mentor growing up. He's a Kansas City native, so he grew up going to Royals games. He loves the Royals. That's his hometown team, so he's living his dream. So if I had to give it a grade, I would say that it's definitely a passing grade. Could their team be better, like I said, defensively? Yes. And, you know, he's a rookie. He's going to make mistakes. I'm sure you guys heard about earlier this season, he overslept and he was taken out of the lineup when he was initially in. You know, those things, we all overslept. We all overslept before. But for him, it's a learning experience. He's really handled that well. He's bounced back from that. All his teammates love him. They all love just his ability to command the clubhouse. And when he first got called out last year, he went and talked to every pitcher and was like, hey, what do you like to pitch? What's your favorite locations? And he worked with everyone, relievers and starters. So I think it's going to be a good one for the Royals.
18: Hey, Jalen, what's the feeling about this team moving forward? I mean, you guys are very much in kind of a similar position as the Mariners in that the division overall, if we're just looking at the record, is not great. I mean, the two teams sitting atop your division are 500. The Tigers and the Guardians are both 16-16. Tied for first. You know, we got one team over 500 in the West, and that's the A's at 17-14. Everybody else is 500 or worse. So not great divisions. It's still there, even though the Royals are in dead last. They're only 3.5 games out. So is there just a feeling out there of optimism that, hey, despite how things have started, you're still right in the thick of it?
10: Yeah, I think this is the perfect year for if you were going to start off bad, you want to be in the division that's also started off pretty bad, right? So that you can not be so far out of the race when you start turning things around. And there's a lot of optimism in that Royals clubhouse. They understand that they haven't played really a complete game a lot this season. If we can probably count maybe one and a half, two times they've had a complete game where all facets of the game work in harmony. And I think that we saw flashes with their four-game winning streak where they swept the Angels and he took a game against the A's where maybe things can turn around in their regard. But this series is going to be key because they have to somehow figure out a way to get a split on this road trip or even take the road trip and start anew in May fresh because they have a lot of divisional games coming up when they get back home next week. They have the Cleveland Guardians. They have the Detroit Tigers, the Chicago White Sox. They're all going to be ready to go. So they got to make some hay because if they don't, the division could slip away before it even gets to June.
19: Hey, Jalen, that's an amazing story about Carter Jensen growing up with your hero. You're a catcher, but tell us about Salvador Perez. How much does he have left in the tank? Has he said anything about how long he wants to play? And then just kind of in general, being around that guy has to be really cool as someone in the media following a guy like that.
10: Yeah, he said last year he wanted to play five more years, and I think he said it in kind of a tongue-in-cheek fashion. And if you watch the World Baseball Classic, he said also, I won the WBC so I can retire now, and joking with Derek Jeter and David Ortiz and the like. And in reality, I think that he probably has a couple more years left, and I think you'll start to see the Royals kind of phase him out of that everyday catching role and allow Carter Jensen to take more of that on. And you'll see those averages flip for maybe it's 70-30 Salvi now to maybe starting to a more even split and then eventually in Carter Jensen's favor. Salvi also plays first base, so he's been able to get over there some if Vinny Pasquantino needs a day off. So there, and he can DH as well, so they keep the bat in the lineup. They have him signed. He signed a 2-year extension this offseason, so they're going to have him around for a while, but I think you're going to start to see it. He's 36 years old. He's the franchise icon. He's going to break George Brett's record for most home runs in franchise history. He's only 10 away from doing that. So he's going to have every record in Kansas City. He's a Kansas City legend. It's really going to come down to how long does he want to continue to play at 36 years old. That's what's going to turn this year and what the Royals' future looks like. But, I mean, he seems to defy Father Time all the time. So now it's a matter of, can he continue to do that this year? Can he pick it up? Or is this the start of maybe him downshifting a little bit?
18: Hey, Jalen, you brought up the WBC there, and you brought up the slow start for Sal Perez. And we've seen it around the league. We've certainly seen it with this Mariner team, where the middle of the lineup guys that were gone for the WBC had a hard time getting started quickly. Do you think that's a factor? Was that a factor with the Royals? Do you buy into the WBC having maybe a negative impact on the starts for a lot of guys around the league?
10: I do buy into that a little bit. And I'll say this. When you're playing at that high level of baseball that early, you're putting so much emphasis and getting your body so revved up for every pitch matters, every game matters, every inning matters, that when you come out of that high stress situation and you're back to playing regular season baseball and you know you have 152 of those games to complete, it's kind of hard to kind of turn it off, right, and get back into a normal sense of this is what we do every single day and helping your team, your club, your MLB team make the playoffs. So I can definitely see where you have to start so fast and be on, and now you have to downshift back and try to fit with a completely different group of players that are not necessarily playing for your country's glory in the WBC, but now you're playing for a playoff spot. You're playing for a World Series. So how do you fit in with different pitchers and different guys? Do you have that chemistry? So I think you can see that a lot around the league where those guys, they really gave it their all for 2 weeks in March. And now you got to get your mind reconfigured to playing baseball again and playing these 162 games and helping the club team. I mean, it can be the lock for a guy, so I can definitely see that.
18: Jalen Thompson is the Kansas City Stars Royals reporter. Jalen, appreciate you taking a few minutes with us. Enjoy the series with the Mariners.
10: Thank you so much, guys. Always glad to be on. Hope I can come back on again and talk to you guys soon.
19: We'd love it. Thanks, Jalen.
18: Appreciate it, man. There you go. Again, Jalen Thompson, Royals reporter for the Kansas City Star, a team that's gotten out of the gates very slowly, to say the least. And you're hoping, I'm just hoping this isn't where they get hot, that they start to find their stride. Wait till, you know, three games, then go ahead and go nuts.
19: Well, they're 3-12 on the road, so I mean, you kind of like our chances. I don't think they're going to snap out of it here, but yeah, remember how that felt, though. I mean, if you're a Royals fan, it feels pretty crappy. I mean, we were 1-8. We're 1-8 on the road, and you're just like, come on, man.
18: You're right. It does feel crappy.
19: That's some good, solid analysis for you right there, Bob.
18: Yeah, that's deep.
19: It's just kind of weird. It's one of those things that you just, when it becomes a thing, I've been on teams like that where, you know, like in Kansas City, we used to, you know, there for an entire decade, we could not win there. In the 80s, we did not win in Kansas City, and I wasn't there for, you know, most of it. But yeah, it was like, is it superstitious? And Chuck had us staying at all these different hotels every time we went out there, you know, because he was superstitious about it. And I mean, I think we were at the Sleepy Eight, you know, we ran out of motels to stay at. It's
18: just, they got worse and worse every time.
19: Oh yeah, I mean, you're running out, you know. So finally we beat them in 1990. But I mean, it's just, yeah, it's just kind of weird. And it's like, I don't know, how do you break that spell? I mean, and especially, you know, in baseball, it's not like you get this huge home field advantage where like in football, the crowd gets on top of you and you can't hear the calls in the huddle and you got to use, you know, hand signals, and that's why it's, you know, 3.5 points.
18: And it's one game.
19: Yeah.
18: It's just a series.
19: Right. Obviously. In baseball, yeah, you're just kind of like, I don't get it. What's going on? And I know the Mariners, you know, and I'm sure the Royals too, they probably do everything they can. I don't know. Maybe some teams don't do this, but like the Seahawks do everything they can to make it feel like a home game. When they, you know, the flying thing in every pocket, you know, in the seat in front of you, there is, you know, a hydration schedule, and don't sleep. And if you do, you know, fall asleep, take a nap so that you can get to, you know, get adjusted to the time zone. I mean, they're doing everything. Everybody gets their own room now. We used to have roommates. Now that's unheard of. So
18: through your whole career?
19: Yeah. Oh, yeah.
18: Even your final year, you had a roommate.
19: Oh, sure.
18: Wow.
19: Gary Zimmerman. Guy who's a Hall of Famer, I believe. Yeah, he is a Hall of Famer. You know what Gary would do? Strip down to his shorts, put the air conditioner at about 62, and then he would drink two giant tubs of NyQuil.
18: Tubs?
19: The little...
18: The cap.
19: The cap thing.
18: Oh, okay. I was going,
19: whoa. No, it's pretty big, man. Like it's a lot of liquid there. He'd slam two of those.
18: And then
19: he would be out, and I was always a late night guy. I would stay up, watch TV, and he's like, yeah, I don't care. You can do whatever you want. I'm going to be knocked out.
18: Wow.
19: Sure enough.
18: That worked for him.
19: That was my last year in the league, yeah. But,
18: if that's still his routine?
19: I hope not. His wife is going to have a lot to complain about. But, I was fine with it. Yeah, and I always got lucky with roommates. But, yeah, that's pretty much unheard of now.
18: Yeah, that's weird that a team would be that cheap. You know, you're talking even back in those days. I don't know if they were billionaires that owned the team. Maybe they were multi-millionaires.
19: Yeah.
18: That seems a little cheap. You couldn't get everybody.
19: Well, it was just kind of a tradition, though. You know, like, I remember even Elway had, you know, he had a roommate.
18: Really? Was he a backup quarterback?
19: Tommy Maddox.
18: Yeah.
19: Yeah. We called him Junior. he kind of looked like our guy Trevor Bond, really? At the station.
18: Depressed?
19: No. That is not true. No, he's just...
18: Somebody told me.
19: Like, Trevor, yeah, I was like the other... He's getting married, and I'm like, what? Yeah, aren't you still a junior in high school? But, yeah, that's why we called him... His nickname was Junior. But Tommy Maddox, you remember, he came back and played for the Steelers, everything. Yeah. One of the greatest guys ever. Great. You know, I had him as a roommate a couple of times. So, yeah, that's how it went. But, yeah, anything you can do to try to turn around your road record for the Royals right now, I just hope they don't get healthy on us. But
18: yeah, we want them to find that secret sauce elsewhere.
19: Yeah.
18: Meanwhile, Bryce Miller had his rehab start last night with the Tacoma Rainiers. He went 4 innings, gave up 2 hits, no runs, 2 walks, 4 strikeouts. So they're stretching him out. He's getting closer. I would imagine he's got at least 2 more, maybe 3. I'm not sure. But I would guess initially when this whole thing started, I said I'd be stunned if you saw him before May.
19: Yeah.
18: Well, now we're in May. Now I'm going to be stunned if you see him before I think we're a couple weeks still. Okay. I would think.
19: Did you go down for Thursday? Thursday?
18: I did not go down for Thursday. Thursday.
19: Yeah.
18: So I'd like to know if a lot of our listeners did, based on Morosi's Morosi's commercial that he did. Essentially,
19: it's an advertisement.
18: Yeah.
19: I was tempted to go.
18: Obviously, he looked good. Obviously, he went out there and did what you want. And I think, you know, I think we forget how good he can be. You know what I mean? He just, he's unfortunately last year, he was back and forth with injuries. We've chronicled that. This year, obviously, he's dealing with injuries. First of all, do you think he's going to be an injury guy, or is this just bad luck?
19: Seems like just bad luck, but yeah, I would hate to see that. Yeah, I don't even want to think about that. Yeah. But yeah, I mean, some guys are, and that's just how it goes, you know. But the other thing, I wonder if,

0: pitcher. And that's the year that Logan led the league in innings pitched.
1: Do you think back in 24 we would have put him at number one when we do our little check-in?
0: Well, you look at the numbers. He made 31 starts that year. He had 31 starts. He had the best ERA of the five starters at 2.94. He had, there's a little caveat there. Actually, Wu had two categories where he was better, but he had only made 22 starts that year, mm-hmm. compared to 31. So Wu didn't have quite the full season, but ERA-wise of those that made all their start, 2.94, had a 0.98 whip, a 3.4 war, which was best of any of the starters. I mean, he was phenomenal that year. Wu had him in ERA at 2.89 and then whip at 0.90. But he only made 22 starts compared to 31 that year for Miller. And it was a phenomenal year for him. And there was, that's when Dempster was talking about him coming into the next season as one of his Cy Young favorites out there. And there was a lot of optimism and expectation attached to him. And I think all of that's kind of gotten lost. We kind of forgot just how dominant and how good he can be when he's healthy. It's just the question isn't talent, it's availability.
1: Was that the best ERA on the
0: starters that year that made all the start? Again, Wu had a slightly Wu was at 2.89,
1: yeah.
0: And Miller was
1: 2.94.
0: 2.94.
1: Yeah.
0: But again, he 31 starts to 22 starts.
1: Right.
0: So I kind of little caveat for Wu. But he was phenomenal, obviously. Yep. But he didn't have the full year. So I don't know. I'm excited for Miller's return. I'm excited just to see him have a run of health.
1: Yeah.
0: Just be available. Maybe it takes him a while to get up. Maybe he doesn't reach that level. I don't know. But he's got a bit of a track record to tell you how good he can be when he's healthy.
1: Yep.
0: So hopefully we're going to get that. Hopefully we're going to see that. Meanwhile, a true Mariners legend will be joining us live. Coming up next, Mr. Mariner himself, Alvin Davis, will join us live on set as we are coming to you live from Victory Hall across the street from T-Mobile Park. It's Wyman and Bob. This is Seattle Sports on 710.
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17: We continue live from Victory Hall. It's Wyman and Bob, Seattle Sports on 710. And joining us now on set is a man who is, he's Mariner royalty, Dave.
18: Well, when you call him Mr. Mariner, that's pretty much,
17: yeah. You get that title, right, you know there. You're talking to somebody of stature, by God. And we're talking about the one, the only, Alvin Davis is here with us. How are you, man?
19: I'm doing great. It's good to be here in town. Yeah. Big weekend for the Mariners.
17: Yeah. Huge weekend for them because things feel like they're kind of pointing in the right direction. I mean, this is a team that we were just talking about, this road trip. And going into the road trip, they were 1-8 on the road. Then they take 5 of 6 on the road, and they did it against a very good Cardinals team. And I've got to imagine, and you know better than anybody as a player, I think we feel like players never lose confidence or never get shaken or anything. But do you think that did something for their confidence to go out and do what they did on the road trip?
19: Yeah, for sure, because, you know, we know the pieces, right? I mean, it just worked so hard over the last few years, you know, to develop guys like Julio and Cal and our pitching staff, you know, all graduates of player development, and then to bring in, you know, re-sign Josh and then, you know, make the trade for Brendan Donovan. You just feel like all the pieces were there. Just putting it all together in all phases of the game at the same time. And just the energy and the confidence that comes from that, you know, piggyback on it. It's like, okay, this is who we are. This is who we really are. And now it's coming out. It's on display. Now it's just a lot of fun.
20: Yeah. Alvin, how many times a year do you get involved? Are the Mariners in touch with you pretty often? Are you doing, you know, certain events and things like that? Or tell us about your level of involvement with the Mariners now.
19: Yeah, my level varies. You know, this weekend I'm here as a part of the Mariners Hall of Fame with Randy Johnson's number retirement tomorrow. So yeah. I always look forward to that. Those are always special events, and man, you know, our front office and the folks that put these events together do such a phenomenal job. There's always a surprise, and it makes me feel really proud to be a part of our organization. I'm assigned officially to player development, so once spring training ends, I start making trips to our different affiliates in the minor leagues and working with staff and players there, helping with development of not only our players but also our staff. We have a lot of young staff. We've had a lot of turnover in player development for good reasons. Other organizations are coming and hiring our people because they're good at what they do. And so just helping, you know, new young coaches acclimate, kind of onboarding, you know, to our process, and just sometimes just talking good old baseball, you know, telling stories and things like that. It's a lot of fun.
17: Now, you were all over the place in spring training, because I was telling you during the break we were trying to get you, and you were talking about working back on field two and working. What's your role in spring training, and how much do you like? I mean, you're working with a lot of guys that are going to start, obviously, in the minor leagues, and that's going to be their season. But how much do you like working with the young guys who are looking at you going, man, I want to be where you were, and tell me about the big leagues? Do you get a lot of that?
19: Yeah, I do. And I love it. I love those conversations. I always have to be ready for them, because sometimes I have one thing on my mind, and then, you know, a conversation just kind of pops up, and a player's ready to talk, or they have a few minutes, you know, and they've got a question that they want to ask. And so I enjoy that part of it. Sometimes folks will ask me at home, like, you know, well, what do you do? Like, you know, what's your job title? You know, I'm a special assignment coach, and they're like, what's your job title? Like, what do you do? You know, like what does that even mean? You know, and so, you know, illustrations that I try to use to try to borrow this from something to help people have an idea is, I say, well, I'm kind of like a Sherpa. Like a guide, you know, and just like helping people, supporting, going alongside them in the journey, you know, to reach their dreams, you know, whether it's a player, whether it's a staff member. Our staff members have aspirations. They want to coach in the big leagues as well. And so I just try to help provide some guidance, and it's fun to be a part of a team, you know, Franklin Gutierrez and Mike Cameron and myself and Tom Wilhelmson somewhat, the bartenders in our group as well. And so, yeah, it's fun. It's fun. You know, I love having those conversations. You know, I've learned over the years that I, you know, sometimes I need to ask a question when I get asked a question, because, you know, players might be, you know, maybe wanting to have the conversation that they shouldn't be having at that particular point in time, you know. And it could be something like mechanics, you know. And, you know, I just came in, I've been there, I'm on day two, and they come up and ask me about a swing mechanic. And I'm like, well, you know, you've been with your hitting coach for the last 3 weeks, you know, what's he got you working on, you know, instead of, because I don't want to work against the hitting coach that is there. And then, you know, I'm there for 3, 4, 5 days, and then I bounce, I'm out, right? Yeah, you know, and the hitting coach is like, yeah, thanks for coming, man, you know. It took me a month to get him to stop talking about mechanics and focus on his plan and approach, and then you came in, and now we're back to mechanics. I get to start all over again.
20: The hitting coach calls you and goes, what the hell are you telling me about?
19: Yeah, they're so kind, you know. They're, you know, they won't do that, you know, but I just try to be aware of that. So, and I love every aspect of that. And, you know, some of it, it's sometimes off the field, you know, how things are going at home, you know, how's your family doing? And, you know, just the kind of the human connection, because, I mean, on minor league, they do it 6 days a week. They get one day off a week, which is, you know, a lot more than we have at the big league level. But at the same time, there is a certain monotony. Mm-hmm. You know, it's not like the major leagues where you're playing against 29 other clubs. Of course, you play your division, you play your league more than the other teams, than other, you know, the other league. But, you know, they the leagues are fairly small.

0: long track record of coaching a certain way. I said, you know, I think we should all look at this as the opportunity to be unique in the game, to be able to combine an understanding of the metrics and the measurement with our understanding of how to coach and how to help someone get better. We can actually be unique in the game. And so I've tried to adapt that attitude as much as I possibly can. And I appreciate it. I don't feel threatened by it. It did take some time, you know, some learning, because a lot of times, like, well, my eyes are seeing this and that means they're telling me this. But to learn to say, okay, let's go to the next level. Let's look at the data and see if the data confirms what my eyes are seeing, and then go coach the player, right, rather than just like, wow, I think you need to make this adjustment, you know, with your mechanics or whatever it might be. And but not, you know, having the context of like, well, is what he's doing actually working?
1: You know? Yeah.
0: You know, especially in my role when I'm there for 4 or 5 days, that's a real, real small sample, especially when it comes to hitting. You know, I might have just caught a player in a time where he got pitched especially tough, and he could have been the only one or two guys in the lineup that got pitched tough. So should I draw a conclusion about how things are going based on what I saw in a 3 or 4 or 5 game sample? Probably not. I'm probably not serving that player really well. So, but if I can go back and look at the data, like, okay, how's he been doing over the last month? You know, where's he at? And it's all readily available for us. And that's how they want us to coach the players. Just, you know, coach, but verify what you're doing. You know, and speak from an informed position.
1: You know, we talked to Doug Glanville. I think it was 2 years ago. It just made an impression on me that he talked about how baseball is just a game of second guessers, right? Like you're always gonna, you know, you're gonna be wrong. You're gonna be wrong. You're gonna strike out. You're gonna, you know, and just sort of blaming. And I know that was a time where Dan had moved around the lineup or something like that. And I guess you just have to kind of block that out, right? Because I feel like that's the, you know, that's the sport that has the most experts out there,
0: yes,
1: that are trying to, like you said, measure the game.
0: Yes, and the data is publicly available, you know, and right, whereas, you know, 40 years ago, it really wasn't. You know, you had a box score to go off of, you know, you didn't have the technology within the stadium. That is now public information, and so there are a lot more experts out there that have the data. And so, yeah, they might have an angle that they're going after, or, you know, they've got subscribers too, right? They've got listeners too. Yeah. But for the most part, you know, if they are, like, really handling the data properly, then you are going to get second-guessed, you know? And I think that's just a part of the game. I think Dan understands that, you know? Being a manager these days, I think all of the managers understand that. You know, this last weekend or weekend before was not a good weekend for managers in Major League Baseball.
1: Yeah.
0: You know, and so, you know, and I was talking with my wife about it. You know, just like, you know, you come out of spring training. We weren't even through April yet, right? Like they'd only been playing 4 weeks, and yeah, you come out of spring training, and everybody, you guys were there. Everybody feels good about their club.
1: Yeah.
0: Coming out of spring training, and, yeah, you know, you hear the, you know, we put the work in, and that's all we could ask the players. You know, they came in a good headspace. They came in good shape. You know, they've worked hard for the last 6, 7 weeks or however it might be. So you just have the hope and the expectation that are things that are going to work out the way, you know, that you think that they will. And then, you know, we refer to it, our organization, as, you know, how do you respond when you get punched in the mouth? It's a mm-hmm. quote from Mike Tyson, you know, everybody has a plan until he gets punched in the mouth, right? And I take it a step further and say, you know, everybody has a plan until they get punched in the mouth and they look down and they see blood on the floor and it's there. It's like, oh, I'm getting it taken to me right now. Am I going to be okay? And what I'm doing and all the work that I put in, is it really going to show up, you know? And you know, as we're, you know, just saying, like, it was just a really bad week for managers in Major League Baseball because the expectations weren't being met. And, you know, you I think all the Major League managers know that that's a part of being a manager in this day and age. You know, everything's going to be scrutinized. The expectations are really, really high. Everything is measured. And there's a ton of second guessing that's happened every day. A lot of people think they know what you should have done.
1: Yeah.
0: You know, but it's always in retrospect.
2: Hey, last one. We're up against the clock, but I got to ask you. I mean, you were a tremendous hitter. I mean, this guy with a .280 career average, a .380 on base percentage for a career. I mean, that's Those are great numbers. Is there anything in today's game?

0: that you look at and go, man, if I had this traject machine back in my day, or if I had these analytics back in my day, I could have been a 310 career hitter. Is there anything you look at as just this tool that you wish were available when you were playing?
1: Yeah, I mean, you know, some of the tools to be able to train at game speed. But I think I would have needed that to counteract what's coming out of these guys' hands nowadays. Yeah. And, that's the one thing that I think I would have had to change the way, the style of hitter that I was if I was playing in today's game. I like to work the count. I was really, really confident with two strikes. So I was really disciplined to wait on a pitch that I can hammer. I did walk a lot. I think because of that, situationally got walked a lot. But I think if I were playing today, like, I would be ready to go from 0-0. A lot more than I was when I was playing back, 40 years ago. Because, everything has shifted, in the game. Now you have 13. We had 10 pitchers when I played. Yeah. There were 5 starters and 5 relievers. Now there's 8 guys down in the bullpen. You've got an A side, you've got a B side. You know, the starters, therefore, are like closers with 5 or 6 pitches. You know, they're going hard. There's no saving it for the 7th and 8th inning because you don't have guys in your bullpen that can get you to the finish line. Now it's like my job is to carve this lineup up for 100 pitches, and so I'm going all out. And when I hit 90 or 100, I'm coming out of the game and hand the baton to the next guy. And to your point, like, as a hitter, you have to be disciplined, but you have got to be aggressive if it's their swing. And yeah, that's the main difference.
0: Well, and as you point out, the way they throw these days, I mean, hitting triple digits is not a big deal these days.
1: Yes.
0: Back when you were playing, that wasn't happening.
1: Very rare. And most of the guys that could do it, they sprayed the ball. Like, it was max effort.
0: Yeah.
1: Not command, not control. It was just max effort. Just throw it as hard as you can and hope you get a good result.
0: He is Mariners royalty. He is Mr. Mariner, Alvin Davis. Always so fun to talk to you, man. Really appreciate you cutting out some time for us, and love seeing you around the complex, certainly during spring training and during the season, and hopefully we get a chance to catch up again.
1: Yeah, thank you very much. I have to point out, your listeners can't see this, but you're wearing the Travelers hat, so I'll just say, go Travs. They're playing right now.
0: There you go. There you go. Alvin, we appreciate you, man.
1: Thank you. It's good to be with you guys.
0: There you go. There's Alvin Davis, the great Mariner legend, sitting here with us. If you guys missed any part of that, you'll be able to find it on the podcast page after the show. Meanwhile, Cal Raleigh's tour of being made uncomfortable by members of the media continues in Wyman. Coming your way next with Wyman and Bob, it's Seattle Sports on 710.
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23: Why, man? Why?
24: Lunch has been canceled today due to lack of hustle. Deal with it.
25: He's a habitual line stepper.
23: What were you thinking? What are you doing?
26: Why are you the way that you are?
23: It's the Why Man of the Week.
0: It is Why Man, presented by Mazda of Everett. And this comes from Jeff Passan, who was doing an interview with Cal Raleigh. And asked him about the inconvenience of having a big dumper.
27: Daily basis, it could be tough. Just like, you know, if you're laying down on the bed, you know, I don't really sleep on my back much just because, you know, it'll curve and it'll hurt my lower back. And finding pants, you know, that's a problem. But, you know, a lot of athletes have problems with that just because, you know, you gotta find, you know, jeans or, you know, a suit or something that fits your legs and your, you know, backside there. But yeah, I'd say that's more of an inconvenience than anything. It's just, you know, finding clothes that fit, sleeping on your back, which I usually just, I'm more of a side sleeper anyway, so.
0: I just love how sincere he is in answering that question. Oh, I can't, you know, like laying on my back, it'll curve there.
1: It curves so there. He's trying to draw the picture.
0: Hurts my lower back. It'll curve.
1: Well, I do remember, now, I didn't have that big of a dumper, but I did, my legs and my neck were like ridiculously big, and I do remember the whole thing about pants, having to try to get that. And I remember the offensive lineman, there was one big and tall shop in town, basically, and it was in the mall.
0: Yeah.
1: And the clothes were super hokey. It looked like, you know, like a picnic table spread, whatever. And yeah, all the guys would wear the same thing because that was the only place they could get
0: find something that fits
1: big clothes. But yeah, I mean, I love that Cal, it's almost like a scouting report that he's giving you there, right?
0: Yeah. Yeah. He's just very, very sincere answer.
1: Yeah.
0: Doesn't matter how silly the question was, gives you a very sincere answer. I love that. Why Man is presented by Mazda of Everett. Meanwhile, Seahawks rookie minicamp kicked off today. We're going to hear about that from a man who watched it all. Seahawks reporter John Boyle is going to join us next. It's Wyman and Bob. This is Seattle Sports on 710.
2: 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And he did it. He put it right on the rump of the old steer and burned it right in there.
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0: Mariners get back to it tonight after the day off. They welcome the Kansas City Royals to town. Game one of that series coming your way tonight. Mariners sitting there in second place in the division at 16-16. They will send Brian Wu to the hill to get things started on the right foot. You can catch it all starting at 5:30 with the pregame show. 6:45 first pitch right here, Seattle Sports on 710. Games going on right now. They're in the top of the second in Detroit. The Rangers up 1-0 on the Tigers. They're in a rain delay in Pittsburgh. The Reds and Pirates, that one yet to get underway. Bottom of the first in Washington. Brewers out to a 1-0 lead over the Nationals.
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0: We are live from Victory Hall, right across the street from T-Mobile Park. Mariners and Royals get together tonight, game one of their series on a beautiful day for baseball. It's a beautiful day for Seahawks rookie minicamp, which started today, and we get a chance to get a little update on what took place out there with a man who was watching it front and center. He's with us on the Emerald Queen Casino Sportsbook Hotline. Seahawks reporter John Boyle is with us. How are you, man?
17: I'm doing great. How are you guys doing?
0: Well, we're good. It'd be better if we were outside. It's a beautiful day for once.
17: So. I know.
1: Yeah, we're stuck inside. Well, the other thing, too, Boyle, is that, you know, this always fools the rookies, right? They think it's like this the time. So you got to set them straight, right?
17: Well, you know, I always think it's funny. They get here this time of year. It's pretty nice. And then they're all around all summer. And really all they know of Seattle, other than maybe a few rainy spring days, is just glorious weather until about halfway through the season. And then they get to see the other side of it. So sometimes it takes them several months to really understand what they're getting into.
0: That's right. So, John, for the listeners out there that don't maybe really know what goes on at a rookie minicamp, kind of take us through what they put the rookies through.
17: Yeah, I mean, it's kind of like a light practice you might see at training camp. You know, nobody's in pads, but it's, you know, John Schneider kind of mentioned this during Jadarian Price's press conference. Like, it's a big undertaking. Schneider's kind of shouting out the coaching staff and the equipment staff and all that. Like, you're trying to get these guys ready to have a functional practice a day after they arrived in town. So, obviously, there's, you know, it's a much more limited version in terms of what they're doing. It's maybe a little sloppier sometimes than a normal practice operationally, but it's just good for, you know, it's a chance for kind of some of the top picks to just get out there and start a long journey. And then you get some of these guys who are here on tryouts who are trying to show they, you know, deserve to stick around or at least be on the callback list if a need comes up later.
0: How many guys would you say are out there?
17: I believe the number was like 68. Don't quote me on that, although I'm on live radio, so I guess it's too late for that.
0: been
17: pretty
0: quoted.
17: Sure the number was 68, at least that's what's on the roster.
1: Okay, so yeah, they're able to...
17: That's eight guys they drafted, seven undrafted rookies, handful of, you know, some practice squad guys. If you haven't accrued a season, you can be here, so a lot of guys from last year's practice squad can be out here. But the vast majority of that 68 is, you know, tryout guys who, again, are just trying to show, you know, maybe one or two get signed right away after this, but otherwise might be a guy if you have a need come up, you know, in training camp or whatever, you call on those guys then.
1: Yeah. Do you remember a guy that, you know, was kind of a fill-in like that in the rookie minicamp that ended up making the team? Is there any examples of that?
17: Boy, you're putting me on the spot. Was Jamie Sheriff one or was he here? I can't remember.
1: I think he might be right.
17: There's always a few, like, I'd say on average maybe one or two get signed right away, and then like I said, there's usually, you know, there'll be a guy that signs in training camp or guy that signs the practice squad during the season, and be like, why is that name ring a bell? And you look it up, and sure enough, he was a tryout guy. So even if, you know, for the guys who don't make the team, that like they can still make an impression that helps them down the road. So it is a big opportunity for a lot of these guys.
0: So how did the draft picks look to you? Did anybody in particular stand out?
17: I mean, that's so hard to, like, you're talking like guys getting thrown together practice, and, you know, you can, more than anything, I think usually you can, the guys who are the draft picks tend to just stand out physically, like either the way they move or size. Like you look at Devin Eastern, the nose tackle they drafted, and he's lined up next to some, you know, with all due respect, like tryout guys who are maybe kind of, you know, smaller college guys or not as, you know, top end prospects, and this dude's just a huge 330-pound nose tackle next to them, so that can stand out. But yeah, I mean, it's hard to judge much football wise. You know, maybe if you had a quarterback out here, you're really watching how he throws the ball. But yeah, you look at, you know, Jadarian Price, he moves really well, as you would hope for a first round running back. But there's not a lot you can really take away football wise from one day of this.
1: Tell us about Bud Clark, and I only bring him up just because he just was very entertaining in the initial interview. And, you know, have you found him? Because that's really, you know, mostly you're just getting to know these guys, you know, what their personalities are and everything. Is Bud Clark kind of like that? We said kind of compared him to Devin Witherspoon a little bit, his personality.
17: Yeah, for sure. I mean, the 5 minutes we got with him on the phone right after the draft, like as that was going on, I'm like, man, this guy and Spoon are going to be something else together, just personality wise. Never mind the on field talents. And then, you know, a bunch of the rookies talked to the media after practice today, and both he and Julian Neal, you know, backed up what we all thought coming out of the draft after those conference calls. Like, they are going to just be fan favorites. Just huge personality for both those guys, and like they're funny. They're really outgoing, and you know, you watch Bud Clark out there on the field days, just kind of got a big grin on his face all the time. It was really cute. He's got a young son who's here visiting with him, and he came up to the podium with him during his press conference, just kind of stood there goofing off out of the camera shot. So, I think he's a really good football player. The numbers, the tape shows it from his college career, and he's got a great opportunity to be a big part of this defense. But B, he is just going to be, I think fans are going to fall in love with him, just the personality.
0: I love the immediate reaction from everybody, including John Schneider. Is, man, can you imagine him and Spoon in a room together?
17: Oh yeah,
0: what's going to happen? Like,
17: it's going to be awesome. I can't wait to like just in training camp, just hearing those two. Like,
0: yeah.
17: I hope you know Bud Clark works his way into the first team defense in some role, just so we can have them on the field together. Because
1: I hope his heart doesn't drop to his butt.
0: Yeah, yeah. Hopefully, he got it out of there.
17: Yeah. And he got to see the Eagles. You know, that was what he said. He wanted to see the Eagles again. They were out here, and they were out flying around today, as always.
1: Well, you know, you mentioned, you know, he has a son, and, you know, you're just getting different kind of players, aren't you, John? I mean, he was at TCU for 6 years, and, you know, and a lot of the guys are married or have kids or whatever, and, you know, it was just interesting that with all the NIL money and everything, I thought maybe it would ruin the kids or make them, you know, less motivated and everything. But really, it's been the opposite. It's been like, you know, they show up there, they kind of know, they get it, they have money, they, I don't know, I just...
17: They're kind of pros already, almost, yeah.
1: Yeah, I mean, have you noticed, I'm just curious if you've noticed that kind of thing, is that...
17: Yeah,
1: similar.
17: I mean, I probably notice it less than the guys doing the evaluating, but I've talked to some of the guys in the personnel department, and they've brought that point up. Is you're right. I think the initial like maybe concern some people would have is like, oh, our guy, you know, is it going to change guys' motivation if they've already made a lot of money? But what I've heard from some of the personnel guys is like, in a way, it's a plus of like we've already seen how this guy handles money. I mean, before it was, oh boy, what's going to happen if this guy who was, you know, in college making no money is suddenly a millionaire, is it going to change him? And now it's like, well, no, we already know what he's like as a millionaire because he was getting paid that much at, you know, Alabama or Texas or wherever he's going to school. So, and I think guys just, you know, they have to grow up a little more. They got to learn how to handle money. They got to find people they can trust to help them with things and, you know, not giving money to people they shouldn't trust and all these different things that maybe a young professional player would go through before some of these guys have already gone through in college.
0: Hey, John, as far as contracts and everything, obviously JSN just got his big extension, which we all expected, and we expect the same with Witherspoon. Do you know any progress on that? Any insight on where they're at with that?
17: I got no insight for you, but I would just say from everything we've heard from John Schneider and Mike McDonald, like they have every intention of making that happen at some point. You know, JSN's actually surprised me how early it happened just because with a year left on their rookie deal and then the fifth year option, there's a little less urgency. Like, you know, we saw with Charles Cross, they waited and didn't get it done till pretty far into last season, or was it even after the regular season ended before the playoffs, I think. So I did wonder if those might take a little longer, and then they got JSN's done really quick. So, you know, timing wise, I don't have any good guess, but I'd be, you know, I would think it's coming at some point. I mean, we all know how much they love Spoon, and Mike is just the perfect player for Mike McDonald in that defense. So I have very little concern it's going to get done. I just don't know what the timing's going to look like.
0: Yeah, and then one other one that we always look to be maybe restructured or just based on where he ranks in the you know, the cap hit yearly, and that'd be Uchenna Nwosu, who carries a pretty big cap hit. Is that something you see them addressing in terms of maybe a restructure to sort of minimize that hit?
17: Yeah, I don't know. I mean, it's possible. I mean, you're always, like you said, you're always, every time you start looking at veteran contracts, and like, oh, could they find someone here and there? But depending on what else they decide they want to do the rest of the offseason, I mean, they've got cap space. So usually when you're restructuring guys, I mean, there are restructures that are actual pay cuts where the guy's just willing to take less money. But a lot of these restructures that create cap space just kind of push the cap money down the road. And
0: right. That's
17: something I don't think John Schneider would want to do if he's already pretty flush with cap space this year. It's like, you know, why create a problem next year when we've extended guys and we're paying young guys more money? So, you know, we'll see. I don't pretend to have a lot of insight in what the front office is thinking down there in terms of these things, but it's always a consideration. But again, they're in a pretty great space salary cap wise. And it's funny, this topic actually just came up the other day in discussion of a lot of people like, why do they have so much cap space? They're not spending money. It's like, they are spending money. They just don't have all the dead cap a lot of teams have. They have like $400,000+ in dead money where every other team in the league's in the millions. So you can spend money and have cap space when you don't have these bad contracts with dead money hurting you.
1: Hey, John, this is just, you know, your impression of, you know, I've heard people saying that John Schneider's drafted for need a little bit more this year, and maybe he did. I don't know. How would you portray it? Because, you know, we've talked to him every time, and it just seems like over the last two drafts, those two things have married up, that he is going to take the best player, and it just so happened they needed him. Do you think that that's still very hard and fast rule, or do you think maybe maybe John surrendered that position a little bit because they did, you know, end up addressing at least three of the four departures?
17: No, I mean, it's part of the thing we've heard John Schneider say this over and over is, I don't know, he doesn't use the term need, but like essentially need is built into their grading process of like they're looking at like the phrase we always hear from Josh Snyder is like, we grade for our team and not the rest of the league. So A, that has to do with like the personality fit and the kind of competitor they are, but B, it kind of fit like, where's this guy fit on the roster? Like, are you going to bring in, you know, that kind of affects your is like, does this guy have a chance to come in and compete with so-and-so, or is he going to be a guy that's just buried in the depth chart because we're loaded at that spot? So, you know, I can tell you, I'm in the draft room for certain parts of the draft, and I can tell you, like, they're going with their board. Like, they're drafting guys at the top of their board pretty much all the time in recent years when I've been in the room. But I'm not in the process of how was that grade set of, like, how much was need factored into, in this case, Jerrion Price's grade, if that makes sense.
0: Yeah. Hey, the one spot they did not address was edge rusher. They lost Boye Mafe. They have edge rushers and Derek Hall and Chenna, obviously, and D-Law, presuming he'll be back. Is that a spot you look at as something to still be addressed? Do you feel like they feel like they've got enough depth with maybe some of the guys that haven't broken through quite yet, but maybe they feel like are ready to? What's your opinion of that spot of the team?
17: A little bit of both. I think they really do like some of these young guys that were, you know, on the team but didn't play much last year, like a Connor O'Toole, Jared Ivey, you know, Jamie Sheriff. They seem to see in sort of a hybrid role. We've seen him play, you know, do a little bit of off-ball stuff in practice last year, as well as being an edge guy. So they have some young guys that they like that they think could develop. But definitely there's some veteran free agents still out there. And I think the assumption was for a lot of teams, once the initial free agency kind of dies down, you wait until you get after the draft when signings stop counting towards a compensatory formula. So you could definitely see, you know, there's a few names of guys who have either visited or just been kind of connecting the dots that could end up here. So I would not be at all surprised if the Seahawks go out and add a veteran edge guy. But also, I do think if they didn't, I think they like some of these young guys that could step into bigger roles this year.
1: John, I heard Mike McDonald talking about how cool it is to watch the rookies interact and some of them meeting, you know, each other for the first time. What other kind of events or things are going on this weekend for the rookies? You know, are they going out to dinner, doing anything like that? Anything formally planned?
17: Yeah, they do every year. They do kind of I forget the name of, like, a rookie premiere spotlight or something that they do here at the building with the rookies. I believe that's tonight, maybe tomorrow night. It's tonight, I think, but I'm not really part of that. But anyway, long story short, it's a chance for the rookies to, you know, John Shire, Mike McDonald, the rookies kind of interact with some invited guests. And I'm sure they're, you know, trying to do some things just throughout the weekend to get them kind of bonding and getting to know each other, because that is, you know, each draft class, they have their own personalities. They form these certain bonds. Like this class, I think it's fun. There's four different defensive backs in this draft class. I'm sure those guys will probably form a pretty tight group. So yeah, it's, you know, the big thing right now is getting them sort of getting their feet wet football wise, but it's also a good chance to just sort of start building those connections. They'll help the team down the road.
0: Hey, John, what is your level of confidence that D-Law is going to be back?
17: I mean, I've heard nothing to say he's not. I guess you always wonder when guys get to a certain age and they've won a Super Bowl if they would consider that. But, you know, Mike McDonald's been asked repeatedly about it and says, you know, that's everything he's heard is that he has come back. So, you know, you never know. You never say never, but I think that everyone in the building is planning on being back, and that's what they've been hearing from him. So, yeah, I mean, great player. You would certainly hope he wants to be back because he's been a huge part of their success for the year that he was here.
1: Well, John, you have kids. So, I mean, I would think that, you know, if I'm D-Law, I'm going to practice to get away from the kids.
17: They just had another baby, too.
1: Isn't it like five there now?
17: Yeah, I think it's six now. I think that I'm pretty sure this kid was number six. So
0: that means he's got to play for a few more years.
17: A lot of mouths to feed, so he's, you know.
1: Well, there's that too.
17: You think I gotta earn a little more. But yeah, I mean, again, look, anybody, I would never fault the player who's been in the league that long, put their body through that, and had the success they had. If they decide, you know what, I want to enjoy the money I made and spend time with my family, I would never blame a guy for that. But I've yet to hear or see anything that says he's not coming back, and I think the Seahawks are counting on that.
1: Maybe I should give him my speech, Bob. It's no good on the outside. It's no good on the outside.
0: Have them drag you off the field.
1: That's right.
17: There you go.
0: Hey, John, just looking at what the other teams did in the draft in this division, the Cardinals, the Rams, and the 49ers, do you have a feeling of, yeah, this team really improved themselves, this one not quite as much? What was your takeaway just as far as the West was concerned?
17: Yeah, you know, I don't pretend to be enough of like a draft guy to to really like dig into, oh, you know, is this guy that 49ers took in round two a reach? But like, you know, guys they added make sense to what they needed, the, you know, especially some guys to help their offense. I, you know, obviously the big kind of surprise, at least to most of us, was what the Rams did in the first round. And look, if you get a quarterback and he ends up being a good starting quarterback down the road, that's going to look like a great move. I would say for everyone else in the division and everyone else who's in the NFC competing for the playoffs this year, you're probably happy, at least in the short term, they didn't add a, you know, a playmaker or someone who's going to help them this year. But again, it's a great move if he's their starting quarterback in 2 years and leading them to win. So that's kind of one of those you got to wait and see. But I guess if you're talking about the Seahawks' chances to do great things this year, it probably helps you that your biggest rival in the division didn't use the first round pick on a guy that is going to play.
0: Yeah, couldn't agree more. That's been my point, is he may end up being a savvy pick. We're talking about
17: I'm not going to rip the pick by any means. Look, if in 2-3 years you found your starting quarterback in the middle of the first round, that's a hell of a move. But for now, if you're the Seahawks thinking we want to try to win the division and the margin was so, I mean, we're talking fourth down stops in the NFC Championship game. Like, that's how close it was. And if they could have added a guy that helps them this year, that would have made it a little harder.
0: Yeah, I love that they didn't. That's great. John Boyle, Seahawks reporter with us. John, always a great conversation. Appreciate you taking the time.
17: Of course. Happy to do it. Thanks for having me.
1: Thanks, Boyle.
0: There you go. Again, John Boyle, Seahawks reporter. If you guys missed any part of that conversation, you can find that on the podcast page after the show at seattlesports.com. 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Click on our picture. It's right there waiting for you. Don't forget to click subscribe because, A, it's totally free. And B, it just shows up for you, so you never have to worry about remembering.
1: Seahawks.com I would say go to Seahawks.com to check out Boyle's articles, but then also go look at the roster. You know, I mean, even without the rookies, because, you know, all we did was kind of focus on, you know, the four players that they lost. You lost a running back, safety, corner, edge rusher. But if you go and look at the guys that they do have, and I guess, you know, for a lot of people, I think that felt bad, and you're like, oh, you get screwed when you win the Super Bowl, right? You get the last pick. Everybody, you know, comes and pilfers your roster. But if you go and if you look at, you know, the players that they do have left over, instead of just looking at the, you know, the other side, it's still pretty impressive. But, you know, like he pointed out, man, that, you know, and it makes that Ty Simpson pick even more, you know, sort of, I guess, newsworthy. That 2 fourth downs that they had to stop them on. I mean, that's how. And then you go back to the other two games. The difference between the Rams and the Seahawks is
0: very slim.
1: I mean, you know, maybe Myers hits that 61-yarder at a different time or whatever. He just had, like you said, a bad swing on that one. And then, you know, we overcome a 16-point deficit in the Thursday night game. And then, you know, you got to stop him on fourth down to win the NFC Championship game. I mean, it's crazy.
0: Slim margin, and as I was saying, he just reiterated their very first pick is not somebody that makes them better next year.
1: Right.
0: Presumably, unless, you know, again, unforeseen injury, he jumps in and he's a superstar out of the gates, which I do not expect.
1: Right.
0: So the fact they didn't get an impact player with that, now maybe some of their other draft picks will be impact guys, but you know their first pick won't.
1: Yeah, I think, was it versus rookie year 2 years ago? Jared Verse?
0: Yes.
1: Yeah. That was an impact player right away.
0: Yes.
1: Right away, man. And, you know, he was phenomenal last year. So, yeah, that's Exhibit A right there, right? If you're Matthew Stafford, like, hey, why don't we get a guy like that? Why don't we get a defensive guy here? But I don't know. We'll see how that one turns out. But I just know, I remember being very happy in that room when they picked Ty Simpson.
0: You and Brock was clapping on his leg. He was very excited.
1: Yeah.
0: Meanwhile, look at Matt. Going left go here. I like this.
1: Oh, boy.
0: I can't believe I'm actually saying this, but Mike Salk had an interesting point about what the Mariners need to win big this season. We'll get into that coming up next. It's Wyman and Bob live from Victory Hall right across the street from T-Mobile Park at Seattle Sports on 710.
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0: Our thanks once again to John Boyle of Seahawks.com, who joined us in the previous segment. 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A reminder, we do have Mean Text coming up at 5:15 today, so you got a little less than 45 minutes to get those in at 866-979-3776. How are they doing so far, Matt?
27: Not good, Bob.
0: Not good.
1: That's not surprising, is it? I mean,
27: not surprising, but disappointing.
1: We're talking about a bunch of morons.
0: Morons.
1: Or morahones.
0: We'll get those in. And again, Lefko sent a message before the show. He said, let the listeners know, let the texters know they're dumb. That was his message.
1: Very short and sweet.
0: To the point. He just wanted to make sure he was consistent. So that's the message from him. If you'd like to fire shots at him. We must say it is Matt Nelson's birthday today.
27: Oh, why? No, we don't must say that. That's not a must say thing.
0: Surprisingly, texters already knew it. I saw multiple texts come in today.
27: Which, by the way,
1: And some,
0: I don't know.
1: Some super sweet guy bought him a pizza, right?
0: That's
1: for
0: right.
1: His birthday? Right. And then what does he do? Distributes it to everyone in the hall here.
0: Yeah. Yeah. I left. It was a whole pizza. I came back, and there was one pizza left there.
1: That was for you.
0: But yeah, it is. We had somebody check in yesterday saying it was your birthday, and I'd send a message back saying, how did you know that? He said, some big birdie told me last week.
1: Mm.
0: I don't know who the big birdie is.
1: Well, based on what Matt says.
0: Happy birthday, Matt.
1: On the air, that would be a good, text in how old you think Matt is based on what he says, because a lot of people are going to say he's a senior citizen. Certainly.
27: Right.
0: He's a cranky old man who's seen a lot of life.
1: Exactly.
0: And he's just agitated by it all.
1: All right.
0: There you go. 866-979-3776.
1: He does a lot of that where you wave your hand and go, ah! You know?
27: Get
1: that
27: to
1: kinda,
27: the clip.
0: It's he's like, people.
27: Nothing
0: all right, people. Meanwhile, I do like his tease that he wrote. I can't believe I'm actually saying this, but Mike Salk had an interesting point about what the Mariners need to win big this season. He said there are two things. This is from Mike. Two things to win big. Your best, most established players need to perform, and for somebody to emerge and outperform.
28: Two things you need if you want to win big. 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You need Cal Raleigh to hit home runs. You need Julio Rodriguez to be 30-30. You need Josh Naylor to do his thing and drive everybody in and take those great at-bats. You need Brian Wu and Logan Gilbert and the starting pitchers and Andres Munoz. All the big name, all-star type players that you've built this team on, you need them to, perform. Just up to their baseball card. Just be who they've always been. Just be who they're supposed to be. You need your stars, your most established players, to perform at their regular level. The second thing you need is you need someone, or maybe more than one person, to emerge, to outperform, right? You need your established players to perform. You need at least one, if not a couple other people, to outperform your expectations for them. Why did the Mariners go to the playoffs last year? because Cal Raleigh outperformed every single imaginable expectation for him, or quite frankly, for any catcher ever. You needed that. I don't know that you go to the playoffs last year if Cal Raleigh has his expected season of 30 to 35 home runs and, you know, everything else that Cal does. Maybe you do. I don't know. I'm not convinced. But instead, he does all of that. He completely outperforms expectations. And you go to the playoffs.
2: Okay, we're done now.
0: Yeah. Jeez, the Mike Salk show there for a minute.
4: Yeah, he was rolling.
0: To me, there are four candidates I look at for, as to guys that outperform.
2: Emerging.
0: Yeah,
2: yeah,
0: that emerge. One is obvious because we've been talking all about him, Cole Young.
2: Cole Young.
0: That's, I mean, I don't know realistically what anybody truly expected. I think I came in hoping that his, we'd heard about what he did in the offseason and certainly hoping he could play rock solid defense. To me, that was first. Mm-hmm. That was first. All right. If he gives you anything offensively, it was almost gravy to me. That I want him to be, I didn't want him to be a hole in the lineup, certainly. But I wasn't expecting this start, and we'll see if he can maintain it. But he's the obvious one. The other three to me are Raleigh, Canzone, and our guy in the rotation. Our guy that we've been talking
2: Emerson
0: Hancock. Yep, those are...
2: Cause emerging.
0: Hancock, well, in outperforming what you would reasonably expect from him.
2: Right.
0: And he, along with Cole Young, is doing that. Because I think, for me and a lot of people, the expectation of Emerson Hancock was, just give me 5-3. Just keep the team in the game. Keep us afloat while you're in the rotation. You're going to be out of it when Bryce Miller's healthy. So just do your best to be that 5-3. Maybe you give us 6 sometimes and maybe just keep the team in the game. And he has been much more than that. So those are two guys that are getting it done right now. And even Canzone, I think he's hitting like 280 something at this point. He's had a nice start to the season. Raleigh has certainly cooled off, but he got off to a red hot start. So those are my four candidates, where two of them are actually three. You throw Canzone in there, but in a big way, Cole Young, in a huge way, Cole Young, and then Emerson Hancock would be the other one.
2: Yeah, I mean, Canzone, I would say he's outperforming, 284, batting 284 right now. I don't want to bring up a sore subject here, but do you think Luke Raleigh is definitely, I mean, because he's kind of on the borderline for me, but is he definitely that guy that's outperforming if they let him hit against lefties?
0: Oh, I don't know. I know at this point he's in a bit of a slump. Had they let him hit when he was red hot, does he still remain hot? Is he? I don't know if he's seen enough from lefties to really feel comfortable up there. So
2: you know why? Because they don't hit him.
0: Yeah, they platoon him. Whereas, yeah. And they platoon with Canzone as well. They don't with Cole Young. They don't with Naylor. They don't with JP. Naylor and JP make sense because they're veterans. They've got a resume. You know what they do. Cole Young came off a year where he struggled. I mean, he didn't play a full season, and he kind of faded last year.
2: Against lefties?
0: Or just in general? Across the board.
2: Yeah.
0: So the idea that they had that faith in him to leave him in there against lefties as a 22-year-old who was not... It would be different if he came off a season where, this kid is raking. This kid was hitting everything he saw. It didn't matter, lefty-righty. That was not his season that he had. He played, 77 games, I think? Something like that. Had moments, but overall, they were talking about, he had to get stronger. He had to, change his diet a bit in the offseason. And so you didn't really know what he was going to do, but they showed a lot of faith in him early, leaving him in there against lefties, and it is certainly paying off.
2: Yeah. Yeah, so, Cole Young, he's just been incredible, and there's never been any question about, pinch hitting him against lefties. So it's just he came in and like this year and it was like ready to go in every situation. So he's by far been I would say the biggest, as far as emerging and a big surprise. You would definitely say him.
0: Yeah.
2: Any surprises on the downside?
0: On the downside?
2: I thought
0: no, surprise, more disappointment is just Victor Robles being hurt again. We were really looking forward to a full, healthy season of him. What could he provide? Because he can be a spark in that lineup. Certainly, we've seen it. I think of the three, or I guess probably four options you now have, if you're Ref Snyder in there in right field, he's your best defensive player between Raleigh, Canzone, Ref Snyder, Robles is your best defensive outfielder.

0: he's disappointing, not because he didn't perform, but just he's hurt again. We haven't seen him. You kind of almost forget about him. Mm-hmm. So, yeah, that would be my one. Anybody for you?
1: Yeah, I mean, I guess just how many games has Brendan Donovan missed?
0: It's been a chunk. He's had a couple different he's been out for a stretch now. I don't know what his game total is at this point, but yeah, I'm confused.
1: Yeah, he's played I'm sorry, 18 games.
0: Yeah. So what did they play? 32?
1: Yeah.
0: At this point? Yeah, they played 32. So
1: yeah, that's a disappointment to me. Look, his bat has been phenomenal, and he was, you know, hitting well above 300 for a while. I mean, I know it's short sample size, but you know, he had a couple of problems fielding. Mm-hmm. Got picked off at one point, and you know, but it, I don't know, to me the only disappointment really is just that he hasn't played in, I don't want to say every game, but you know,
0: yeah,
1: he's missed a lot.
0: Yeah, that part is a bummer, because I would argue he's been better than advertised at the plate. Defensively, certainly shaky, looked like he was starting to correct, but then getting hurt. We'll see what he is when he comes back. Meanwhile, Mike McDonald has history with Jadarian Price on the field. We'll hear about that Seahawks rookie and all that experience when we sweep the dial. Coming up with Wyman and Bob, live from Victory Hall at Seattle Sports on 710.
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8: Jadarian Price said he's excited to play for Mike McDonald, but did mention their history as opponents.
9: Yeah, yeah. On that point, all 3 times that I've met with Coach, he has mentioned that game, and he hits me with the, hey, if I was coaching you, I would, and you ran the ball a little bit more, maybe I would have beat us. So, but that's in the past. You live and you learn, you know. But he's a great coach, and I'm excited to play for him.
10: I like that he did. That was his Mike McDonald voice. Oh, well, if you're doing it.
11: That's always the goal, to make the other person sound really dumb.
10: Exactly. yeah, so that was a Notre Dame-Michigan matchup that apparently Michigan won.
11: Yeah.
10: So
11: Mike looking at him.
10: Mike
11: going,
10: was letting him have it.
11: I'd have used you like this. We would have done this.
10: And that's a good way to say that, to bring it up. They totally misused you. If I had you on my team, yeah.
11: Yeah, you'd have been much more effective.
10: Yeah.
11: I'm excited to see this kid run, just to see what he looks like out there. And obviously hoping for Charbonnet to get healed and be ready to go. Still hoping for McIntosh. I don't know if he's going to be part of it or not, but I just want to see him get a full opportunity and see if he lives up to anything we thought he could be. But
10: Kenny Mack?
11: Yeah, he just seems like a great kid, and he did have some electricity to him anytime we saw him, but even when there were injuries and he was healthy, he wasn't getting that opportunity. So there must be something they're not seeing in practice. Anyway, it's going to be an interesting backfield with Jadarian there, and just seeing, hopefully, Zach's not out long. Hopefully, he's at 100% fairly soon into the season. I don't know what a realistic timetable is for him, or McIntosh, for that matter.
10: Yeah, you know me. I don't expect a lot from rookies, and I don't count on them, but I have some pretty high expectations for Jadarian Price. I just think he, and again, I've been saying it all week, that like at the end of the year, I think he might have more yards, even, you know, all things being equal, than Jeremiah Love. just because, number one, I think we have a more, I know it's a new offensive coordinator, but it's kind of the same type of system. But some of the cuts that he made and the decisions he makes and that decision making, how quick it is. I am really fired up to watch this guy play. So, but look, I mean, he's a rookie. Rabel always says, you know, the thing about a rookie.
11: He loves that line.
10: Yeah. I tried to block it out of my mind. You can always tell a rookie, you just can't tell him much. Is that it?
11: Yeah.
10: Yeah. It's utter nonsense by Rabel. No, I'm kidding. No, he's mostly right. And that's usually how I think about rookies. But this one is different. I think this guy's really special. And everything you hear from him, just, you know, great dude. They had Jadarian Price Day down at his hometown in Texas. And he just handles everything really well, including, you know, taking care of his younger siblings when his mother, went, 16 rounds with chemo and became cancer-free, actually, in, I think, 2017. So good for her, and that's just fantastic. But he's just an incredible kid.
1: Sweeping the dial.
8: Mike McDonald explained what he's hoping the rookies will take away from minicamp.
12: Well, it's multifaceted. I mean, with the guys that we know are going to be here, we definitely want them to. It's an introduction to how we do things here in Seattle, and such a great opportunity to see some of the trial guys as well. And we have a pretty good history of, you know, to find some of these players. And when you talk about being, you know, 70, you know, 90, 105 people deep, like, that's, it's going to be needed, you know, whether we want them to stick with us right now or, you know, be in the bullpen, so to speak, where they're one of the first guys we call. So, you know, I think of guys like Jamie Sheriff and, you know, that are still with us now. So this is a great weekend. You know, he's finally back on the grass. Yeah, there's a lot of things to be fired up for.
11: It's going to be interesting to see if anybody does come out of that group. And we talked to John Boyle earlier. You know, I don't know how organized everything is. You got a bunch of new guys out there going through it. So most of them are out there trying to prove that they can play football. He said, I think, a total of 68 players out there. So you got 8 draft picks, 60 other guys. Yeah. Some of which were on your practice squad. But, yeah, I mean, you got a lot of guys out there trying to show you I can play football. And good on them. Hopefully there's a great story that comes out of that.
10: I know. Can you imagine, like, if that's your lifelong dream and you get this one opportunity?
11: Yeah.
10: And that's what I always say about, like, you know, when guys after camp, when there's cut downs, you know, there's lots of people out there telling stories. Yeah, I was in camp with the Seattle Seahawks back in, and by the way, one of those guys, our guy Andre.
11: Yeah.
10: He was a tight end.
11: Was he in camp?
10: Yeah.
11: Was he one of these guys that tried out?
10: I don't know if it, I think he was in camp when it started in July.
11: Oh, really?
10: Yeah. So, yeah, I mean, there's lots of guys like that are out there that just, you know, came really close to getting to the NFL, and you're probably in the top 2 or 3%, because we know what top 1% coming out of college, or maybe it's even less than 1%, make it into the NFL.
1: Sweeping the dial.
8: Adam Schefter says there's progress being made on the new CBA between referees and the NFL.
13: Christine, the tone around these talks has shifted. It has gone from what both sides described as dire in March to now where it seems like there's been some progress, so much so that the NFL has already sent out officiating assignments and crews and whatnot, and they're getting ready for the season. They're hoping that the two sides can bridge their differences as the talks have been ongoing to figure out a resolution to what is held up in agreement between the NFL and the NFL Referees Association. But the tone is markedly different than what we heard a month ago, which does raise the hopes that there can be some settlement here along the way.
11: Boy, Schefter sounded fired up there. Very excited about the idea that the replacement refs will not be a part of the proceedings. And we read the story yesterday, Dave. We were talking about this, that they handed out the assignments and they've got them out. It sounds like the talks are progressing, which is phenomenal news, because I think everybody, every NFL fan, is very aware of how things went the first go-round with replacement refs. Mm-hmm. And it came to a head right here at Lumen Field.
10: Right across the street.
11: The Fail Mary.
10: Yep.
11: It was a debacle. You know, I'm sure those guys were doing the best they could, but you've got a standard with the officials here that needs to be met. It's you're just too big of an entity,
10: right,
11: to have less than determining outcomes of plays and ultimately outcomes of games. You've got to have the best of the best available, and Yeah, hopefully they're gonna continue with the positive conversations going on.
10: Well, to quote my dad, Michael Vaughn Wyman, things like that, he would always say, that's Mickey Mouse. Yeah. You know, it would be Mickey Mouse if they got replacement refs for, like you said, there's so much money in this, in the NFL. The popularity is at an all-time high. It's going worldwide, and you got a labor problem with your officials. I mean, let's just take care of that.
11: Yeah.
10: You know, so I don't expect that's going to be a problem. I think the NFL's got they've done a good job too. I always talk about Major League Baseball, I think, gets it right a lot more than the NFL, but most of the NFL, they get it right.
11: Yeah. All right. We got Mean Text coming up in about 20 minutes, so you still have some time at 866-979-3776. Get those Mean Texts in. Also, what do you need to see from this Mariners team in this series against the Royals? We'll get into that coming up next as we continue live from Victory Hall, right across the street from T-Mobile Park. It's Wyman and Bob, Seattle Sports on 710.
14: 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And he did it. 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